in the next half hour of the program. Right now in Kelowna, it is overcast and we are sitting at 18 degrees. It's 20 in Kamloops, Prince George cloudy and 18. It's 14 in Prince Rupert. Golden sitting at 18 degrees. Fort Nelson is still the hot spot in the province at 22.1. We'll have full weather details coming up as well in the next half hour of the program. 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I'm Sarah Penton. We're back with you after our local news as we head towards 5:30 Pacific, 6:30 Mountain.

0: Luke Mann with Took a Turn.
1: We're going to take a short break now. When we return, Canada has a new advisory panel to set the country's cancer screening guidelines. The last one was disbanded over its decision not to lower the recommended age for routine breast cancer screening. I'll ask the head of breast imaging at the Ottawa Hospital if she's optimistic the new group will pass the test.
0: And when one door closes, the Haskell Free Library on the Quebec-Vermont border is once again welcoming Canadian visitors, all thanks to a brand new door on the Canadian side. Stay tuned. I'm Chris Howden.
1: And I'm Nora Young.

0: Robert Stubbert just wanted to grab a liter of milk. It would just take a sec. So when he made a quick stop at a Cape Breton gas station on Monday, he left the keys in the car, as well as Charlie, his golden doodle. But when he came out about a minute later, the car was gone. Losing the vehicle was one thing, but Mr. Stubbert and his wife Anne told the CBC that losing Charlie was something else altogether.
1: Fear?

0: Fabienc by Angine de Poitrine. And that will take us right to the end of As It Happens for this Wednesday, June 10th.
1: As It Happens, we'll be back tomorrow. I'm Nora Young. Enjoy your evening.
0: And I'm Chris Howden. Good night.

I loved that bass line. It's super simple, super groovy, and mixed way up front in the track. Sometimes that's all it takes to give a song that little je ne sais quoi. That was Sourire à la mort, or Smile at Death, by Charles Antoine. Je vous remercie d'écouter ces formidables sur CBC Music et CBC Radio avec moi, Florence K. Have you ever heard of Memramcook? It's a small village in New Brunswick, about 20 kilometers southeast of

Salut, je m'appelle Cédric Saint-Onge et vous êtes à l'écoute de C'est formidable avec Florence K sur les ondes de CBC Music et CBC Radio.

0: We're now at the end of As It Happens, the Midnight Edition. Coming up next on CBC Radio 1, the news.
1: As It Happens, the Midnight Edition will be back again for you tomorrow. I'm Nora Young. Thanks so much for listening.
0: And I'm Chris Howden. Good night.

0: and on us. Everything from Susan Sontag's definition of camp now to drag to Judith Butler and her redefinition of what it is to perform gender. She lives on.
1: She's unforgettable.
0: She's unforgettable.
2: I believe that everyone in life should have a mission. Making people happy is the height of my ambition. And when I get them happy, well, they stay in that condition. I have a system all my own. I got a lot of what I got. If you're feeling blue, come up and sing me sometime.
3: You've been listening to When She's Bad, She's Better, The Legacy of Mae West. Thank you to Dr. Linda Hutchin, Professor Emerita of English and Comparative Literature at the University of Toronto, Dr. Ramona Curry, Associate Professor Emerita of English at the University of Illinois, Dr. Pamela Wojcik, Professor of Film Studies at the University of Notre Dame, and Scott C. Miller, makeup artist and retired undertaker. This episode was produced by Linda Shorten. Special thanks to Peter Brown for his editing help. Our web producer is Lisa Ayuso. Technical production, Danielle Duval, Gary Francis, Sam McNulty, with special thanks to Corey Haberstock in Edmonton. The senior producer is Nikola Lukšić. The executive producer of Ideas is Greg Kelly, and I'm Nala Ayed.

Coming up this hour, the Thursday Morning Business Digest. We'll hear from Dan McGarvey at the CBC Business Desk in 15 minutes for the latest on CUSMA and telecoms companies complaining about an awareness lacking. Well,

0: and good morning. It is Thursday, June the 11th. I'm Doug Herbert, your host of Daybreak Kamloops. And yes, the World Cup begins today. First games in Mexico. Team Canada will be playing tomorrow at home. A little bit later on this morning, we will hear about the watch parties happening in Kamloops. City, of course, hosting them in Riverside Park starting tomorrow. We'll get some details a little bit later on this morning. Marcella Bernardo is in on our news desk and brings us some local news headlines. Good morning, Marcella.
1: Good morning, Doug. The chief of the Tkamloops Nation is asking people to attend this afternoon's public information session about replacing the Red Bridge. Cookby Roseanne Casimir has issued a statement saying that crucial crossing is not simply a route to an industrial park and not just about moving vehicles. And a funeral will be held later this week for two children who died when the side-by-side vehicle they were riding in flipped over in northeastern BC. The 7-year-old girl and 8-year-old boy were from the village of Pouskoupi. Those stories and more coming up in about 20 minutes.
0: Thank you, Marcella. Let us take a look at that weather forecast. It is a nice, gorgeous day out there in downtown Kamloops. Mainly sunny this morning for Kamloops and Merritt. We will see some clouds with a chance of showers this afternoon, a high of 25. Right now at the Kamloops Airport, 11 degrees and partly cloudy. And if you're wondering about the next couple days, tomorrow we will see a mix of sun and clouds, and then it gets warm Saturday, Sunday, up to 29 on Saturday, 32 for Sunday. Logan Lake, you've got partly cloudy conditions, a high of 19. Barrier and Sun Peaks, a few clouds with a chance of showers later today. 19 is your high in Barrier, 15 in Sun Peaks. Lytton, Lillooet, Cache Creek, and Ashcroft, mainly sunny, a high of 25. Clinton, good morning. You've got a high of 19 with a chance of showers and the risk of a thunderstorm. Chase, the Shoe Swap in Falkland, a mix of sun and clouds, a high of 24. Clearwater, Blue River, and Revelstoke, showers with the risk of a thunderstorm, a high of 19. 100 Mile House, a chance of showers, a high of 18. Williams Lake, periods of rain, then a mix of sun and clouds with a high of 19. The Williams Lake Airport, it is mostly cloudy and 9 degrees. Anaheim Lake, a chance of showers, the risk of a thunderstorm, a high of 20. 24 is your high in Kelowna with sunshine. In Vancouver, sunny with a high of 20.
1: And taking a look at the roads, there's some good news to report. The Lytton Ferry's back in service, but it's reduced to light traffic. The operators say the east side ramp was damaged during recent high water. As water levels drop, they may have to temporarily close for repairs in the coming days. And a reminder, City of Kamloops crews are still performing some underground utility work near the Overlanders Bridge. They'll be in the 400 block of Victoria Street from 7 a.m. to 5 p.m. until this work wraps up tomorrow. Only one of three traffic lanes will be open in both directions. And Highway 1 is still partially closed at the Sagebrush Overpass, and that work should also be wrapping up soon.
0: Excellent. Okay, thank you, Marcella.
1: You're welcome.
0: It is 6:13, and you're listening to us in Lytton at 93.1, in Barrier at 104.1, and in Kamloops at 94.1 FM. Four years later, the final touches are being made on the new tallest building in Kamloops. Residents of the 24-story Trillium Tower began moving into the building last week, and later this morning, we get a tour of the site and go up onto the roof. This, as work continues on the other buildings in the City Gardens project. Here's a little preview of what's ahead.
2: Has it gone as expected?
3: It has in many ways. Certainly the market has changed a little bit and costs have increased, from our original inception. So that has been some headwinds, but, the timeline and we're a few months behind what we originally thought we would open, but overall it's went really well. We've had so many hardworking people among the construction crews, our whole development team. Can't say enough about their effort to get the building open and developed at this point. And you really do have to, tip your cap to the efforts and just the problem solving that goes into these buildings. It's not easy, but it's very rewarding when you get to this point.
2: And you must really believe in Kamloops to put your money behind such a big project.
3: Mm-hmm. Yeah, we absolutely do. This is our home. This is our head office. This is where we're all from. And, we just know that maybe we're not as fancy as maybe some of the other cities in BC and maybe Kelowna, but Kamloops is a great place to be, and we know that there's a lot of good things going here.
2: I'd say your building's as fancy as some of those other cities.
3: Well, we have heard from a few people that have said this building and the quality that's went into it is equal or better than some of the other high-rises that have been recently built in other markets, but I think we'll let buyers and other visitors judge us on that.
0: That was Jason Fawcett, president of Kelsen Group Property Development, and we'll get a full tour of the new Trillium Tower at about 7:20 this morning. As summer approaches, small hospitals across BC are expecting another season of staffing problems. Merritt, 100 Mile House, Lillooet have all experienced emergency room closures. In Oliver, the ER at South Okanagan General Hospital has already closed 5 times in the past 2 months. The town is doing what it can to attract more staff. Martin Johansson is the mayor of Oliver, and he spoke with CBC's Chris Walker.
4: Well, probably the biggest thing we've done is we've opened up these new modular homes. They're online right now, and they are serving to help with staffing shortages. But one of the problems that we have here and why we continue to have closures at the hospital is the amount of locum support that we require to keep the SOGHER open. We're probably in the neighborhood of 40 to 45% of the shifts at SOGHER that are filled by physicians coming from outside of our community. And that just lends itself to many challenges. It's not sustainable. When you get the summer vacation periods going on, physicians are not as available as they are during other times of the year. And then if you get somebody that changes their mind, is unable to make a shift for whatever reason, you're scrambling to try and find somebody else to fill that shift. So that's really the problem that we're sort of experiencing right now. It's just not a sustainable solution. In the short terms, these homes are going to serve to help address that problem. But the bottom line is we're just too dependent on local support for the delivery of healthcare services.
5: Why
4: in South Okanagan?
5: Why are you so dependent on locums?
4: We just don't have enough physicians working locally in the South Okanagan. And that's something we need to work on and address. And that's why I'm really excited about this housing project. Yes, in the short term, it's going to provide a place for locums to come into our community. But I think we'll be able to leverage those housings to support recruitment of healthcare workers. When we're talking about residents, international medical students, locums, medical training positions, travel nurses, people that maybe don't have the deepest pockets that are looking to come and practice healthcare, and we're offering a place for them to come here, live in the community, live here at a reasonable rate, at an affordable accommodation, and hopefully those people will choose to stay here. And as we build our workforce here that's living locally, I think we'll be able to start really addressing some of the challenges of these temporary closures that are intermittent and happen during the summer months in particular.
5: Are you sure that Oliver is solving the right problem? And what I mean by that is, like, this has been persistent for years. You say it's unsustainable. You've done this, you've built this housing, and it's not having an immediate effect. Is it possible to solve the problem you're trying to solve?
4: I agree with you. I don't think there's a silver bullet. All we can do is try and do everything we can. I'm part of a mayor's health group, and there's a number of rural communities throughout British Columbia that are struggling with the same problem and have intermittent closures. You see them all the time. Lillooet, 100 Mile, Ashcroft, over in Grand Forks. This is a problem that everybody's having, and everybody's trying to attract and get people to move into their community and provide healthcare services. There's just not that many people around. So what can we do to try and make our community more attractive? Housing is one of those things. We have a contract payment model at our hospital. We're doing some upgrades here, some pretty exciting work, putting in ultrasound and digital x-ray equipment. Everything we're doing here is a tool in our toolbox, and we're trying to make our community more attractive. But at the end of the day, what we really need is people moving here, living here, and working here. And that will make it a little more sustainable.
0: That is Martin Johansson, the mayor of Oliver, speaking earlier with the CBC's Chris Walker.

0: It's no secret content creators get paid by social media companies for generating lots of views and clicks. And quite often, the more rage their posts generate, the more clicks they get. Now, a CBC News investigation has found accounts from countries including India, Pakistan, and Indonesia are making money by posting about Alberta separation. For his thoughts, we've reached Carmi Levy. He's a technology journalist and analyst based in London, Ontario. Good morning, Carmi.
1: Good morning, Doug. So good to be with you.
0: Thanks for joining us. So could you just walk us through the business model here and how folks are making money for posting this type of sort of rage-inducing content on social media?
1: Yeah, I mean, social media is something that you and I and our listeners don't pay for. We use Facebook and YouTube and TikTok for the most part for free, and we pay with our data. They collect data as we use it. They use that to serve up relevant ads, and that's how they generate most of their revenue. Well, it's the same thing in the influencer economy. If you're an influencer or just an individual who, you know, wants to create an account that people follow, you post content, you know, you have, you know, a shtick, a certain topic that is of interest to you, you hope it finds an audience, and then based on that, you get a percentage of the revenue of the ads that get served up against that. And so the more viral your content goes, the more money potentially you can make. And as we're seeing here, in many cases, these people are simply deciding, they're deciding on a topic that, oh, look, there's a referendum going on in Alberta. That's going to get a lot of people angry. And we know that, emotional content generates engagement, builds an audience, gets a lot of people upset. That's good for business. And so that's exactly what's happening here. These people have no ideological connection to Alberta whatsoever. They simply decided that this was the topic that was going to get them to virality, and it seems to be working.
0: Okay, now CBC News has linked some of those Alberta separatism posts to people in Indonesia, Pakistan, India. An earlier investigation found YouTube creators were operating out of the Netherlands. So it's all about money for them? They have no fish or no horses in this race?
1: Yeah, none whatsoever. They've never been to Alberta. They don't care. They simply woke up and decided this is the one that we're going to pick. They could have chosen the Ukraine war. They could have chosen the situation in the Middle East. They could have chosen anything else that is explicitly designed to be emotional and engaging. But they figured out this was probably their economically most viable choice. Tomorrow they might pick something else, but today they happen to choose this. And that's what's disingenuous about it is that legitimate Canadians who legitimately are looking for guidance and for information to sort of point them in the right direction for, how they vote or how they choose to engage in the referendum discussion, they're now being flooded with this content from actors who frankly have no skin in the game, which is, quite frankly, disappointing and frightening.
0: And so what can people do to ensure that what they're actually clicking on maybe is local and isn't something just designed to enrage them?
1: We can look for the tells. And, you can tell when someone uses hyperbolic language to sell content, that should usually be a sign. So you're not going to believe what happens next in the Alberta referendum. Just that language that, a legitimate source would not use, but certainly one that's designed to push your buttons would. In many cases, the accounts themselves, you can see the geography of an account if you look at the profile, where they're based. Well, if they're talking about Alberta, but they're based in Denmark or Indonesia, that's usually a sign something isn't quite up, right with this individual. I should discount it. Also, recency of the account. In many cases, these accounts have been set up specifically for these campaigns. They're relatively new. So legitimate accounts that have been around for much longer wouldn't be used for this purpose. And so, we have a role to play here. If we took a little bit of time, slowed things down, did a little bit of due diligence and looked for those little signs that something is somewhat amiss, we would be less likely to be fooled into believing that they are actually legit.
0: And I guess clicking through to that profile and seeing what some of their other posts are would be a good sign of, hey, this person is actively in a campaign mode.
1: Yeah, that's exactly it. I mean, you can sort of tell themes based on their entire library of content. And, in many cases, you won't be able to find them anywhere else. In other words, they only exist on this one Facebook account or this one YouTube channel. But in the real world, you can't find them on Google. You can't find them on LinkedIn. These people don't exist. That's usually a tell as well. This was created for this express purpose as well. This is not a legitimate individual.
2: What impact do these accounts, do you think, or what impact are they having on society right now?
1: It's definitely a negative one. If you think about, you know, active involvement in the democratic process, it's based on access to real knowledge, right? If I'm a voter, I am consuming as much as I can so that I can make the most informed decisions possible. And when those very channels are being flooded by misinformation, disinformation, and deepfakes, it pushes out the legitimate content, makes it difficult for me as a voter to determine between truth and untruth. And so the very pillars of democracy are being eroded because the information that fuels democracy is increasingly hard to find. And even worse, it serves as a disincentive for some voters, and some people will just give up. You know, I can't find the truth, therefore I'm not even going to bother voting. So if you think about it, fewer people end up going to the polls. The ones who do go to the polls aren't as well informed as they could be, even though they want to be. And you end up with, you know, maybe the wrong decision being made for the wrong reason because voters didn't have access to the right information. It's a scary place to be. And as a Canadian, you know, who, let's face it, we all value these democratic values. Mm-hmm. It's incredibly troubling.
2: Yes. Throw in AI to really mix things up and away we go. Now, Carmi, what needs to happen to stop this content from just proliferating all over the internet?
1: I mean, I think we as consumers have a role to play, right? So, I mean, we can become better consumers of content so that we can tell the difference between, you know, legitimate content and content that's designed to manipulate for economic or other purposes. So we should learn to slow things down and look for the origin story of an account and things like that. But at the same time, I think the platforms themselves have a role to play. The standard of care needs to be higher. I often ask, you know, why is it so easy for bad actors to take advantage of the authentication process on a platform like Facebook? Why isn't Meta, which owns Facebook, doing more to stop that kind of activity? Why are they allowing their algorithms to dial up content that's clearly not legitimate, making it easy for it to find an audience? Why aren't they using that very same algorithmic technology to dial it down? And so once content has been identified as problematic, that the algorithm would essentially ensure it would never find an audience. And so change the ingredients, the technological underpinnings of the platforms to make them more resistant to this kind of manipulation. And you tell the criminals, well, go find something else to do, ply your trade somewhere else. But right now, there doesn't seem to be much incentive for these tech companies to change their ways. The laws don't apply to this kind of activity. All they care about is growth and profitability. So nothing changes in the short term.
2: Yes, let the money continue to roll in. Okay. Mm-hmm. Well, Carmi, thank you for your time on this morning, and we will speak again soon, I'm sure.
1: Appreciate being with you, Doug, and I'm looking forward to it.
2: That is Carmi Levy, a technology journalist and analyst, and we reached him in London, Ontario this morning. Dwi Riana is an Indonesian-Canadian musician living in Toronto. She's got a new album. It's called Songs from the Yellow Couch, and this track is called Dysphoria.

0: That is some new music from Dwi Rihanna that is called Dysphoria. It is 6:30. It's time for our local news.
1: This is CBC News. Good morning, I'm Marcella Bernardo in Kamloops. It's partly cloudy and 11 degrees. Williams Lake is 9 degrees and mostly cloudy. People in the Kamloops area have another chance today to weigh in on what should replace the Red Bridge. The historic crossing was deliberately set on fire in September 2024. As the CBC's Jennifer Norwell reports, there's a chance it may not be replaced.
2: The Ministry of Transportation and Transit is offering people a chance to share feedback on three choices. One, a vehicle bridge. Two, an active transportation bridge that would not allow vehicles. Or three, no replacement at all, but rather upgrades to the surrounding highways. Steve Surrett is the Transportation Ministry's Executive Director for the Southern Interior Region. He says details are still up in the air.
3: More so right now, we're looking at like sort of the technical aspects and some of the what it would take to build it, and costs are still being worked out as we refine the options.
2: Nearby bakery owner Robin Haley has a clear vision.
4: I don't think any of the options are viable unless they include the Red Bridge.
2: She says the loss has been significant.
4: It's not just the businesses here that have suffered. Businesses downtown have been impacted as well.
2: Jennifer Norwell, CBC News. Kamloops.
1: And the chief of the Tecumloops Nation has made it clear the only acceptable option is replacing the Red Bridge. Cookbeat Roseanne Casimir says the crossing is not simply a route to an industrial park and not just about moving vehicles. She's issued a statement calling it a critical connection which supports economic activity, supply chains, emergency response, and continued development. She's also encouraging strong attendance at today's public session. The Ministry of Transportation Steve Sturrett adds it's important to get feedback from everyone who depends on that bridge.
3: This fall, we'll be ready with the recommended transportation options that would then lead towards a decision. And really what it is, we're trying to understand what are the impacts to people as a result of the loss of the Red Bridge, where they're seeing the most concerns as they use it every day.
1: This afternoon's three-hour open house starts at 4 p.m. It's in the Kia Lounge at the Sandman Center. Meanwhile, more than a dozen road improvement projects across the southern interior are now underway. The province reports 14 sections totaling 500 kilometers will be repaved at a cost of more than $136 million. They include resurfacing on Highway 3 near Princeton, as well as Highway 1 from Monte Creek to Hoffman's Bluff and Crazy Creek to Revelstoke. More than 50 kilometers along the Coquihalla will also be repaved, so will the northbound lanes of the Yellowhead Highway from the CN Junction Road to Rayleigh and Highway 97 from Clinton to 83 Mile House, plus Chase to Falkland Road. Police in Kamloops have released a picture of a man wanted for committing an indecent act at a local thrift shop last month. RCMP officers were called to Value Village just before 11:30 a.m. May 29th. That's where a shopper reported she saw the suspect masturbating near her. The man, described as being approximately 30 years old, allegedly fled when he realized she saw him. He was seen leaving the parking lot in a late model silver Honda Civic. The jury will hear closing arguments next week at the Kamloops trial of a man accused of killing his ex-wife more than 2 years ago. Yesterday, he testified he tried to kill himself twice the night she died near Lumbee.
5: Vitaly Stefanski is charged with the second-degree murder of 44-year-old Tatiana Stefanski. He testified Wednesday he was trying to get Tatiana to a hospital on April 13, 2024, saying she inflicted multiple knife wounds on herself in his car. Vitaly said he didn't flag anyone down for help while driving through Lumbee or call 911, instead driving down a remote road. He said he went to nearby cabins to find help, but found them empty. Vitaly then testified he attempted suicide twice, first attempting to drown himself in Mabel Lake. He later stabbed himself in the stomach, losing consciousness. Struggling to remember the events following Tatiana's death while on the stand, he recalled leaving the cabins, heading on foot toward Lumbee before meeting RCMP officers on the road. Police testified earlier in the trial, Vitaly confessed to the killing when they found him. Closing arguments are expected to begin Monday. Dale Boyd, CBC News, Penticton.
1: A funeral will be held later this week for two children killed in a northeastern BC crash last week. A 7-year-old girl and 8-year-old boy died following a rollover of an off-road utility vehicle, commonly called a side-by-side. Danielle Veach is the mayor of the village of Pouskoupi, who says the whole community is grieving.
6: They've got lots of family, lots of friends. They have a very large church community as well that is definitely rallying around them, supporting them. It's really respecting the fact that they are are with the people that they love, people that support them, and just really respecting their privacy.
1: Police are still investigating the cause of the crash. The family of a teenager who drowned a week before his high school graduation in Prince George plans to celebrate his accomplishments. The CBC's Andrew Curiata spoke with his parents yesterday outside DP Todd Secondary.
7: Golf clubs, hockey gear, and a pickleball racket. Just some of the memories piled outside this Prince George High School where 17-year-old Trey Townsend was set to graduate in less than a week. A milestone marred by tragedy after he drowned on a celebratory fishing trip southeast of the city. John and Chantel Beck raised Townsend from the age of 9 at the request of John's cousin, Corrine Townsend, also here paying tribute to her son.
8: The beautiful thing is we were able to do it together.
9: We were so blessed that he was able to come into our world.
7: His parents described Trey as a child driven to succeed, a multi-sport enthusiast who could complete a Rubik's Cube with his eyes closed, and who finished his study a year early, eager to start his own business. Graduation ceremonies are going ahead as planned, and Trey's family says they will be there to mark his achievements.
10: You know, celebrate the fact that our kid worked really hard and graduated a year early, and we're just so proud of him, and he deserves that moment.
7: Andrew Curiata, CBC News,

0: Santos, one of the schools that will be attending that powwow.
1: It sounds like it's going to be a good weather for it. So.
0: Yes, the weather is going to be perfect for that. Let's look at that weather forecast. Right now, partly cloudy and 11 degrees at the Kamloops Airport. Today for Kamloops and Merritt, we see mainly sunny conditions this morning. Clouds really start to ride in this afternoon with a chance of showers late this afternoon and tonight. We will also see a risk of thunderstorms tonight. A high of 25 for Kamloops and Merritt. We see a mix of sun and cloud tomorrow and then sunny for the weekend. Logan Lake, partly cloudy, a high of 19. Barrier and Sun Peaks, a few clouds, a chance of showers, a high of 19 for Barrier, 15 for Sun Peaks. Lytton, Lillooet, Cache Creek, and Ashcroft, good morning. You've got sunshine this morning with a high of 25. Clinton, a high of 19 with a chance of showers, the risk of a thunderstorm. Chase, the Shoe Swap, and Falkland, you've got a mix of sun and clouds, a high of 24. Clearwater, Blue River, and Revelstoke, sunny this morning, then showers this afternoon with the risk of a thunderstorm, a high of 19. In 100 Mile House, you have a chance of showers, a high of 18. Williams Lake, a chance of showers with the risk of a thunderstorm, a high of 20. Right now at the Williams Lake Airport, it is mostly cloudy and 9 degrees. Anaheim Lake, a chance of showers, the risk of a thunderstorm, a high of 20. Kelowna, 24 with sunshine. In Vancouver, sunny with a high of 20. In this half hour, we will be talking World Cup and, of course, the opportunity to watch it here in Kamloops. There will be some watch parties in the city, so we're going to get some details on that. But let's check in with Paul McGowan of CBC Sports. Good morning, Paul.
2: Good morning, Doug.
0: Let's start with basketball. The New York Knicks now one game away from an NBA championship.
2: Yeah, they earned a 107-106 victory last night and go up 3-1 on the Spurs. But it was the Spurs who dominated early on last night, led by 29 at the half. The Knicks, though, come all the way back, and it's former Raptor OG Anunoby who wins it. Tips home a rebound with 1.2 seconds on the clock. And the typically very reserved OG admitted that, it was a pretty great moment.
3: Feels cool. I mean, everyone's pretty excited. I'm excited, too. We're all excited. We're enjoying it right now, but we're just focused on the next game now.
2: Fantastic that he had to clarify that he is, in fact, excited. That 29-point comeback, Doug, the largest in NBA Finals history. The Knicks will try to close things out in San Antonio on Saturday.
0: OG, the king of being understated.
2: Yes.
0: All right. To soccer, the first matches of the 2026 World Cup actually kick off later today.
2: Yeah, we get Mexico versus South Africa in the very first game in Mexico City. And with the tournament starting today, yesterday we heard from FIFA President Gianni Infantino. And as you might imagine, Doug, there were no shortage of questions for Infantino, who was grilled about the cost of tickets. Also grilled about the Somalian referee who was disallowed this week from entering the United States.
4: Of course, it is unfortunate what happened to the referee from Somalia. But again, we don't control everything. Maybe sometimes it's good as well to just chill, relax. Believe me when I tell you, or don't believe me if you don't want, but we try always to find solutions. But then we need to respect that we are not the kings of the world. We are a sports organization. We try to do our best with the means that we have.
2: Gianni Infantino, they're basically swallowing the microphone and telling everyone to just be cool. The sentiment of that answer has not gone over well, as you can imagine,
0: no.
2: Doug. At least as of today, we can hopefully focus on the soccer. It's a 12 noon kickoff from Mexico City.
0: All right. Now, speaking of focusing on the soccer, Canada has a big decision today ahead of their first match tomorrow.
2: Yeah, they have until 12 noon today, so the start, really, of the World Cup to finalize their own roster. We talked yesterday about Jaden Nelson subbing in for Marcelo Flores. And now Canada has to decide about Moise Bombido. We all sort of thought he might be replaced on the weekend, but it tells you how important Bombido is that Jesse Marsh is willing to wait until the very last minute to make this decision. Team Canada did speak to media yesterday, and Derek Cornelius was asked about Bombido and Davies and Flores, not to mention Ismail Kone, who left Wednesday's practice with a fever. Cornelius, though, said that all of Canada's injuries don't affect the team's outlook.
5: When we're on top of our game and when we play how we know we can play, we're a tough matchup for anybody. So I don't think anyone needs to go into the game thinking that they need to be heroes or doing more than

0: than what they normally do. So if Ismail Kone is Ismail Kone on Friday, we'll be good. We've shown over the last year or so the depth that this team has. You know, obviously we'd love our squad fully healthy and ready to go, but that's not the case. We're also confident that whoever's needed and whoever needs to step up will be ready.
1: Just over 24 hours now from Canada's first ever World Cup game on home soil. And speaking of home soil, golf's Canadian Open will be sort of overshadowed, at least for today and tomorrow. But that does begin today in Caledon, Ontario. Lots of homegrown talent there, Doug, including five players from BC.
2: Wonderful. Okay, and let us end with West Coast League Baseball. The Kamloops Northpaws taking on the Port Angeles Lefties at home last night. They won again 11-9 over Port Angeles and play Port Angeles tonight. And then they get to take on the Walla Walla Sweets starting tomorrow night.
1: You were right, Doug. The names are just fantastic over there.
2: Like the Sweets. What a name. All right. Well, you have a good day there, Paul. Enjoy the World Cup, and we'll talk to you again.
1: Sounds good. Thanks, Doug.
2: That is Paul McGowan of CBC Sports. And I will also note the Stanley Cup Final continues tonight. Game 5, that series tied 2-2. The Carolina Hurricanes and Logan Stankoven taking on the Vegas Golden Knights. Puck drop is at 5 o'clock. It is 6:43.

0: And as Paul was mentioning, Canada plays its first World Cup match tomorrow. That game against Bosnia-Herzegovina starts at noon. Here in Kamloops, the city is kicking off a series of free watch parties tomorrow in Riverside Park. Daybreak's Diego Machado went out to see if people are planning to show up for the party.
1: How are you feeling about the World Cup this year?
2: I'm excited. I hope Canada does well.
1: Are you planning on heading down to Riverside Park to attend any of the public watch parties the city's putting on?
2: I just now heard about them, but because of that, I think I might go.
1: Do you have a match in particular you're looking forward to seeing?
2: I'll have to check the schedules first, but I think any game with Canada I'm pretty interested in. Go Canada!
1: What do you know about the World Cup this year?
3: I know that Canada is in it. I know that we're hosting, that it's going to be a great event for Canada.
1: Will you be checking out any of the City of Kamloops World Cup events here downtown, the watch parties in Riverside Park?
3: I hope so. If I'm not there, I'm about to have a baby, so I'll be sitting on the couch watching, and it's going to be a great time. Go Canada.
1: How are you feeling about the World Cup this year?
4: Well, I've got some... I believe that it is a good thing. I was just wondering, like, the cost and what it's going to cost the taxpayers, and if we're going to get a lot in return for operating or having something that big. Yeah.
1: Will you be checking out any of the watch parties the City of Kamloops is hosting? I believe the first one is this Friday.
4: Well, I was in a way until you told me, but I definitely will. We'll be around, and I only live half a mile away, so I'll definitely keep an eye on it. Yeah, that's for sure, yeah.
1: Is there any matches in particular you're looking forward to?
4: Well, I'd like to Canada to do well. I realize the Brazil, France, and those countries are usually the strong old Spain, but we're 20 to support our own country, yeah? Yeah.
1: Okay, anything else to add?
4: No, that's it. Thank you.
1: How are you feeling about the World Cup starting this week?
5: Pretty excited. My kids are big into soccer, so it's a big deal for them.
1: Will you guys be checking out the World Cup watch parties that are being hosted here in town?
5: Yeah, we're going to come down and let the kids watch, and I'll be out of town, unfortunately, but wife will bring them down, yeah.
1: Do you know, is there any games in particular they're really looking forward to?
5: No, I think they're just excited by the whole thing because it's such a big event for the world and they're just getting into soccer, so they're super excited about it.
6: It's awesome that
5: Canada gets to host it. It's a pretty rare opportunity for a country to get to host such a big event, so I think it's awesome.
1: How are you feeling about the World Cup?
7: I don't know. I'm sorry.
1: Do you know anything about the World Cup this year?
7: Is it the FIFA World Cup? I don't really watch soccer.
1: Well, it's in Canada this year. Canada, U.S., and Mexico.
7: Oh, really?
1: Yeah.
7: Oh, cool.
1: Canada's first game is on Friday.
7: Okay.
1: And the city is hosting a big watch party for every Canada game downtown in Riverside Park.
7: Oh, no way.
1: Is that something you'd be interested in going to?
7: Yeah,
1: even as not a soccer fan?
7: I think so. Like, I like watching sports. I just mostly watch, like, baseball. So, yeah.
0: Those are some people in Kamloops talking about their World Cup viewing plans with Daybreak's Diego Machado. He also spoke with the City of Kamloops' Dushan Magdalen. He is the Cultural Services and Events Manager.
8: I think we're really excited to have, all of the games playing down at Riverside Park. So basically, you know, any team you support, any teams you support, you can get down there and be there with folks that support the same team. So makes it nice and easy. Every game will be there. If you want to watch with other folks and have that energy, then come on down.
1: So it won't be only Canada games being shown?
8: No. So on the... on the days of Canada matches, we're doing extra community activations, so entertainment, beer garden, bouncy castles, and like that sort of family stuff. So there's just more activation on those days, but we're showing every match from June 11th to July 17th or 19th.
1: Canada's first game is on Friday the 12th, correct?
8: That's right. And so that'll be our first activated day. So yeah, the watch parties start on Thursday, the 11th with the first games, and then the first activated day is, Friday the 12th.
1: Mm-hmm. And for anybody who is interested in coming out and watching any of the games, is there a time that you'd recommend to get there, especially for the Canada games?
8: Yeah, the Canada Games, I mean, you know, a lot of it is during the day, right, during the workday. Obviously, weekends are a bit busier. Like with anything, I think people kind of treating it a bit like music in the park. So as far as, you know, if it's a game that you think is going to have a big turnout, similar to music in the park, if it's a band you think is going to have a big turnout, obviously get there a bit earlier for better parking and that sort of thing. But in general, yeah, just treating it that way and coming out.
1: Okay, and is there anything important for anybody who wants to go to keep in mind while they're there?
8: No, I think, yeah, hoping to, again, obviously get extra folks on those Canada match days. And then on June 18th, we're part of the Canada Celebrate event. So this is a national event that's going across some communities, including ours. And so there's extra activations and extra, you know, blow up infrastructure and games, and the FIFA partners will be there, like Kia and those sorts of folks. So that it's going to be even bigger than our other activated days. So there's kind of the regular days, there's the activated days on Canada Games and the final, and then there's kind of the super activation, which is also a Canada Game day, which is on the 18th.
1: Okay. Anything else important to add?
8: No, we're just hoping to have people out. We're excited to be able to do this.
0: That was Dushan Magdalen, the Cultural Services and Events Manager with the City of Kamloops, speaking with Daybreak's Diego Machado. The first Canada Game and Kamloops' first watch party begins tomorrow at noon. Now, it may not come as a surprise, but the price tag for hosting the FIFA World Cup is rather steep. The Parliamentary Budget Officer estimates it will cost more than $1 billion in Canadian taxpayer money, and not everyone is on board. A new Angus Reid poll suggests many Canadians don't think the cost of hosting the World Cup is worth it. President of the Angus Reid Institute, Sachi Curl, shared some of the findings with the CBC's David Common.
6: What we wanted to understand with these questions wasn't so much, will people be cheering for Team Canada? Of course they will be. And we know that Vancouver and Toronto have good track records when it comes to hosting. So that will probably, shouldn't make any predictions here, but let's assume all of that goes well. But we wanted to understand really the dollars part of it, because unlike in the States, it's taxpayers who are covering a lot of the costs of this through government and direct and indirect government grants.
9: You're comparing to San Francisco, for instance, where it was a lot of private sector money that paid the bulk of the cost, as opposed to here, where, as you say, it was municipal, provincial, federal money.
6: And FIFA has written into the contracts, hey, you know, if there are overruns, you're on the hook. We're not on the hook. I think there is a level of skepticism and doubt right now as to whether the promises made around around the economic benefit to the host community will really be there. And of course, you won't know until that's all tallied up. But when you hear the mayor of Vancouver say, hey, this is going to be the equivalent of hosting 30 or 40 Super Bowls, people are like, okay, let's see how this goes.
9: Yeah, that is quite the quote. That's a lot of money you're talking about there.
6: I think, you know, just in terms of general views of major sports institutions, the way people feel about the IOC today, the way they feel about FIFA, the corruption scandals, that colors things. And I think FIFA is also, it's a very different tournament to the Olympics. In this case, you know, FIFA's one and done. So if you want to be there and have your own experience of the tournament in person, unlike the Olympics, where there were so many venues, so many sports, and so many of those opportunities, you're either going to a fan zone experience or you're paying three or four figures for tickets, if not more, we'll see, to be there and to be part of it. So I'm, you know, people I say are pretty grumpy. I'm not necessarily surprised to see that, and let's see if it softens as the tournament gets underway.
0: That is the president of the Angus Reid Institute, Sachi Curl, speaking with the CBC's David Common. The first round of FIFA games kick off today in Mexico, and then Canada plays tomorrow in its opening match in Toronto. It is time now for Mindbreakers.
10: If you're ready to take your knowledge test online, here's some important information you should know.
0: This just in, a press release from ICBC with the headline, From Couch to Car. New drivers applying for a learner's permit no longer need to visit the licensing office. They can now take the knowledge test at home online.
10: To take the online test, you'll need a desktop or laptop computer with a mouse or trackpad and keyboard, a stable internet connection, and a working webcam that stays on during the entire test. This is one of the requirements to keep the test fair for everyone.
0: And once you pass that knowledge test, that's when you visit the office for a photo and to pick up your learner's license. So here's our Mindbreakers question. It comes from the actual ICBC knowledge test. We want to know, in BC, what does a flashing green traffic light mean? 1-855-400-CBC1 is the number to call. A lot of drivers, new and old, get this one wrong. In BC, what does a flashing green traffic light mean? Again, 1-855-400-CBC1. And while you dial, here is Rihanna.

0: From 2007, that is Rihanna with Shut Up and Drive. On the line, we have Peter in Lower Saheli. Good morning, Peter.
1: Hi, good morning, Doug.
0: Now, new drivers can take the ICBC knowledge test at home online. And our question is, from that test, in BC, what does a flashing green traffic light actually mean?
1: Yeah, it means that it's a pedestrian crosswalk.
0: You're right. Yes, drivers approaching a flashing green light should be prepared for it to change if a pedestrian hits the button. And I have to ask, I know we were chatting offline, you've got some painting ahead of you today, do you?
1: That's right. You got to do a little bit of down in the rec room. I promised my good wife that I would get that done this week. So that's my chore today.
0: Okay. Well, if you have the TV still hooked up, the World Cup gets underway. So maybe that can be a bit of a distraction while you paint.
1: Yeah, I'm hoping to hear the Mexico-South Africa game in the background.
0: That should be some fun. All right, well, Peter, I will put your name in for the Daybreak mug, and you have yourself a wonderful day, and good luck with that painting.
1: Thanks, Doug.
0: Marcella's here now with some local news headlines.
2: Thank you, Doug. Nearly 2 years after the Red Bridge burned down in Kamloops, the people who depend on it are being encouraged to attend a public information session this afternoon. The province, which is responsible for replacing it, is now suggesting it may not be rebuilt. And the first matches of the World Cup start in a few hours in Mexico, as you just mentioned. In Vancouver, 7 matches will be played inside BC Place at an estimated cost of more than $700 million to Canadians. Those stories and more coming up in the news at 7:30.
0: Thank you, Marcella. And in our next half hour, we will be exploring the three options for the former Red Bridge in Kamloops. We'll learn a little bit more about that public info session Marcella mentioned, and what will be the legacy of the FIFA World Cup in Canada. The CBC's Scott Regier has been looking into that. He will bring us that story at about 20 after, and we're going to be speaking with Daryl Fox at about 7:40. A World Report up next.
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6: This is World Report. Good morning. I'm Marcia Young. We begin with an escalation in the Middle East. U.S. President Donald Trump is warning that an American assault is coming, quote, very hard tonight. In a social media post, Trump claims Iran's military capabilities are destroyed. The U.S. president also threatens to seize the country's critical oil export hub at Karg Island. This follows a volatile morning on the ground. In a Canadian exclusive, CBC News is reporting from Iran with permission of the government. Tehran imposes restrictions on international journalists. However, officials do not check our material before it's broadcast. The CBC's senior international correspondent, Margaret Evans, is in Tehran. And Margaret, what can you tell us?
7: Well, Marcia, this is the second day in a row that we've seen the United States and Iran firing on each other or targets related to them. And this is in the midst of what is supposed to be a ceasefire agreed in April. We received the first reports of a U.S. strike on targets in Iran as we arrived in Tehran last night. The Islamic Revolutionary Guard here in Iran has said they then launched 18 separate strikes against U.S. military targets in the region. And we've also heard from the Jordanian military that they were active overnight intercepting some of those strikes. All of this comes, you know, in the hours after a Qatari delegation left Tehran. They were here to try and gain traction on what's being called a memorandum of understanding between Iran and the United States to put a more permanent, you know, form of peaceful discussions or discussions about peace in place.
6: Margaret, what's the mood in Iran right now?
7: In terms of ordinary Iranians, you know, whenever they hear about a strike, you know, it's a return to fear of more of an all-out war. And beyond that, absolutely everybody talks about the economy and the hit that people are taking, inflation just being wildly out of control. From the government's point of view, from the Iranian authorities' point of view, there is ongoing defiance outwardly, and I think it's matched by some confidence inwardly as well, that the belief that they are managing their trump card, if you like, no pun intended, of the Strait of Hormuz really well, that they see it as a bargaining chip that they've managed well, that they're going to be able to continue to hold as this continues. And what it seems like we're heading into is a bit of a tit for tat limbo that seems to exist without any movement towards lasting resolution one way or the other. And people are just wondering who holds out the longest, the United States or Iran.
6: Thank you, Margaret.
7: Thanks for having me.
6: The CBC's senior international correspondent, Margaret Evans, in Tehran. For a second night, violent anti-immigration riots have left parts of Belfast damaged. Police in full riot gear used water cannons to disperse crowds. Demonstrators torched a vehicle and threw firebombs. The unrest started after a video went viral showing a man being critically injured in a stabbing on Monday. An asylum seeker is now facing charges of attempted murder. Anna Cunningham reports from London.
8: Police in full riot gear, backed up by armoured vehicles, on the streets of Belfast for a second night. In one area north of the city, a crowd of some 300 people gathered, burning a truck, throwing bricks and petrol bombs at police. Wearing dark clothing and face coverings, they tried to reach a hotel used by asylum seekers. Scrawled on a wall in West Belfast next to a burnt-out car, the words, "Local homes for local people." Paul Doherty, a Belfast councillor, has been helping families who were chased out of their homes.
9: This violence has really taken even me back to very dark days of the Troubles.
8: The Troubles is the term used to describe the violent conflict in Northern Ireland from the late 60s to the late 90s between paramilitary groups and British security forces and nationalist and unionist communities. Hilary Benn, the Secretary of State for Northern Ireland, says this violence is racist thuggery.
10: If you're burning someone out of their home, saying foreigners out, what other word would you use to describe what has been going on?
8: People from Uganda, Somalia, Eritrea, Sudan, Ukraine forced to flee their Belfast homes.
11: They were terrified. Kids were crying.
8: Twazil Mohammed, a Sudanese refugee, works in Belfast, supporting other refugees and asylum seekers.
11: These are people who recently fled the war in Sudan too.
8: The family of the victim of Monday's knife attack have appealed for what happened not to divide people or fuel hostility. Anna Cunningham, CBC News, London.
6: Pope Leo is confronting Europe's migration crisis head on. The pontiff has just landed in the Canary Islands to demand world leaders treat migrants with basic human dignity. It is a direct challenge to a continent increasingly moving to shut down its borders. The CBC's Chris Brown has our report from Barcelona.
12: The Canary Islands are closer to Africa than Europe, and tens of thousands of migrants have died in recent years trying to make the dangerous ocean journey to get there. As he arrived, Pope Leo was greeted by some of the humanitarian organizations that help migrants. The Pope has urged that migrants be treated with compassion. It's a counterpoint to much of the current debate in Europe. Spanish political scientist Manuel Manonelis sees the Pope's voice as important.
13: So it's very clear that this is at the core of his discourse, and in one way or another, this will have an impact.
12: Spain is one of the few European countries that's actually offering illegal migrants a path to stay. Its socialist government is letting 500,000 migrants become legal residents so they can fill empty jobs and pay taxes.
14: It's hard, right? I can see that.
12: Single mother Wendy Solorzano from Honduras has a teenager and a developmentally challenged 18-month-old. That's a cost to Spanish taxpayers in the short run, but she says she'll pay it back.
14: I'm a good person, so I think that I can teach English. I'm a teacher. I can also help the Spanish people, right?
12: Next month, rather than spending U.S. Independence Day in the U.S., the American-born Pope will be on the Mediterranean island of Lampedusa. It's another major entry point for migrants from Africa. Chris Brown, CBC News, Barcelona.
6: The biggest sports tournament on the planet starts today. The FIFA Men's World Cup begins this morning in Mexico City. In Montreal, football fever is taking over. The city is home to Canada's largest Haitian diaspora. This year, Haiti returns to the Men's World Cup after a 52-year absence. Natalia Weichsel has that story.
15: At Hans Coiffeur Barbershop in Montreal's Villeray neighborhood, barber Adam Grégory Sérémé is getting ready to celebrate his home country of Haiti. Sérémé says he's 100% behind his team and that his love for the game runs deep.
16: Samedi, ce serait une autre chose.
15: Sérémé says he's anxiously awaiting Haiti's first World Cup match against Scotland this Saturday. To celebrate, he'll be organizing a cookout at his shop. Across town on St. Denis Street, Mani Mauvais is getting ready to welcome a crowd of fans to her Haitian restaurant. Mauvais says she'll be serving up some of the country's most famous dishes, griot and chicken with acras. She says the result on the field isn't important. The real victory is celebrating Haitian pride.
17: Peu importe ce qui se passe, on est fiers.
15: At the cultural center Maison d'Haïti, preparations are already underway to host an official watch party for nearly 500 people. Executive Director Arcel Apollon says it's just one of many gatherings taking place in the city for people of all ages.
18: The younger generation who's never been to Haiti or who's only seen negative images of Haiti, and now finally they get to see positive images of Haiti.
15: Apollon says win or lose, Haitian pride in Montreal is at an all-time high. Natalia Weichsel, CBC News. Montreal.
6: And finally, music royalty will gather in New York tonight for the 55th annual Songwriters Hall of Fame induction ceremony. This year's class includes Taylor Swift, Kenny Loggins, and classic rock icons Kiss. But the big story for Canadian music fans is the induction of a trailblazer from Ottawa.
19: I'm broke, but I'm happy. I'm poor, but I'm kind.
6: You know the voice, probably the lyrics, of Alanis Morissette. Her groundbreaking 1995 album Jagged Little Pill remains one of the best-selling records of all time. Morissette is being recognized for three decades of iconic, deeply personal songwriting. That is the latest national and international news from World Report. I'm Marcia Young.
0: Thank you, Marcia. Thank you, Alanis Morissette. I'm Doug Herbert. You're listening to Daybreak Kamloops right here on CBC Radio 1. Marcella Bernardo is in on our news desk. And of course, the World Cup begins today. Games in Mexico. Team Canada playing tomorrow at home. In this half hour, what should replace the Red Bridge? There's a public information session in Kamloops later today. And we're going to explore those three options that are being proposed. That and more coming up at about just a couple minutes from now. And Canada's first game of the World Cup is tomorrow, as I mentioned. Scott Reger will break down what we can expect, and he joins us at about 20 after. Marcella has some local news headlines. Good morning, Marcella.
2: Good morning, Doug. Closing arguments start Monday at the Kamloops trial of a man accused of killing his ex-wife near Lumbee 2 years ago. Vitaly Stefanski told the jury yesterday he tried to kill himself twice before police found her body in April of 2024. And a BC developer recently ordered to spend 40 days in jail for contempt of court has now declared bankruptcy. Helen Chan's son once bragged her net worth was more than $90 million, but now she claims she's cash poor. Those stories and more coming up in about 20 minutes.
0: Thank you, Marcella. Let's look at our weather forecast. Kamloops and Merritt will see mainly sunny conditions this morning with clouds rolling in this afternoon and a chance of showers, a high of 25. We may even see a thunderstorm tonight. Right now at the Kamloops Airport, 11 degrees and partly cloudy. Mix of sun and clouds tomorrow, sunny for the weekend. Logan Lake, partly cloudy today, a high of 19. Barrier and Sun Peaks, a few clouds with a chance of showers, a high of 19 for Barrier, 15 for Sun Peaks. Lytton, Lillooet, Cache Creek, and Ashcroft, mainly sunny, a high of 25. And it doesn't look like you're going to get the wind that you've been seeing today, this week. Today, it should be a little calmer. Clinton, a high of 19 with a chance of showers, the risk of a thunderstorm. Chase, the Shoe Swap, and Falkland, a mix of sun and clouds, a high of 24. Clearwater, Blue River, and Revelstoke, you've got showers expected today with the risk of a thunderstorm, a high of 19. In 100 Mile House, a chance of showers, a high of 18. Williams Lake, a chance of showers, possible thunderstorm as well with a high of 20. Right now, mostly cloudy and 8 degrees in Williams Lake. Hanahan Lake, a chance of showers, the risk of a thunderstorm, a high of 20. 24 is the high for Kelowna with sunshine. And if you're headed to Vancouver, sunny with a high of 20.
2: And taking a look at the roads, there's no snow on the Coquihalla like there was yesterday on the roads. But there is a lot of road work being done, upgrades in Kamloops. So just a reminder that there's work being done by BC Hydro on First Avenue, as well as Rogers Way. There's ongoing construction of the Kamloops Centre for the Arts at Seymour and 4th. There's the McGill Road survey work that's being done. And also a reminder that the Highway 1 is partially closed at the Sagebrush Overpass in Kamloops, which that work is supposed to be wrapping up soon. And city crews are still performing some underground utility work near the Overlanders Bridge, which is also supposed to wrap up tomorrow.
0: Okay, very good. And I know folks in Lytton are pleased because their ferry is back in service.
2: Exactly,
0: It's been running since yesterday.
2: But it's still reduced to light traffic.
0: Aha, good point. Okay. All right, it is 7:13. And of course, if you see anything that we should be aware of, email us kamloops@cbc.ca, or you can always give us a call, 1-855-400-CBC1. What comes next for the Red Bridge in Kamloops? The Ministry of Transportation is holding a community engagement session later today, and there are three possible options for the crossing that was destroyed by fire a year and a half ago. Steve Surrette is the Ministry's Executive Director for the Southern Interior Region. Good morning, Steve.
20: Good morning.
0: Now, you're presenting three options as a replacement for the Red Bridge. Can you briefly just walk us through what each one looks like?
20: Sure, yeah. So one is a vehicle bridge replacement that has an active transportation path as part of the structure. One is an active transportation only bridge, so wouldn't permit vehicles, but would allow pedestrians and cyclists and users of all kinds. And then the last one is looking at some of Highway 5 North improvements that are seeing congestion and a little bit of increased activity as a result of the loss of the Red Bridge, both at Mount Paul, Shoeshop Road, and the Valley View interchange.
0: Okay, well, let's talk a little bit further about that option to start here. Not replacing the bridge, making those highway improvements instead. What is the advantage of that?
20: Let's look at some of the congestion that's increased as a result of the loss. So it would look at improving traffic flow and safety along that section of the corridor.
0: Okay, and I imagine that would probably be the least costly option.
20: TBD, to be honest. More so right now we're looking at like sort of the technical aspects and some of the what it would take to build it. And costs are still being worked out as we refine the options. So not necessarily. It all depends on what some of those improvements look like.
0: Okay. And then you mentioned this pedestrian only bridge idea. Would that include cyclists as well?
20: It would. Yeah, it would be a multi-use path. So it would allow all types of users, cyclists, walkers, folks with accessibility issues, those types of things. Yeah.
0: Okay. So if you were to go that route, the highway improvements, would they be made as well?
20: But potentially, yeah. So I think the highway improvements could be a combination thereof with the other options or standalone. Yeah.
0: Oh, all right. And as you mentioned, the budgeting is still underway. So is there an approved budget overall yet at this point?
20: Not for the overall construction. We've got approved budget to do the work we're in now, which is the planning and engineering and understanding what the transportation options could be and ultimately recommended.
0: Okay. And what else will people learn at the open house?
20: I think they'll get a good sense of sort of the work that's been underway over the last little while. It's a very complex site, obviously, with the river and the archaeology's impact. So a lot of work underway into that, the types of options, what we've seen as a result of it, and sort of how they can provide their feedback and input.
0: Okay. And now, there's no public vote on this, but if people do have an opinion on what they want to see, what can they do?
20: Yeah, so come to the open house is one way. We'll be at the Sandman Center from 4 to 7, where the boards are, and there'll be the opportunity to provide feedback there through our feedback forms. Online, there's also an online option as well that was put out where you can see the boards, and there's an online survey, same as what you would see in the open house. And really what it is, we're trying to understand what are the impacts to people as a result of the loss of the Red Bridge, where they're seeing the most concerns as they use it every day, and sort of what options they feel would help would help them as they go forward. So this input is an important part of the overall assessment of the transportation options we're ultimately going to consider.
0: Okay, so you're gathering feedback, but when do you think that feedback could turn into a decision?
20: We're expecting between the open house and some of the engineering we still have to do that this fall we'll be ready with the recommended transportation options that would then lead towards a decision.
0: All right. Well, Steve, thank you for your time on this morning, and have yourself a good day.
20: You bet. Thank you.
0: That was Steve Surratt, Executive Director for the Southern Interior Region with the Ministry of Transportation. The community engagement session is later today at the Sandband Center from 4 to 7 p.m. No doubt there's a lot of interest in those potential three options. Daybreak's Tara Copeland drove over to Mount Paul Way to the other side of what was the Red Bridge to hear what some of the area business owners would like to see.
1: Hi, I'm Tom Good, owner of the Horse Barn, Mount Paul Way.
21: I'm Tanya from All Glass.
22: Yeah, hello, my name is Clayton, and I work here at Complete Floors on Mount Paul Way.
23: Hi, I'm Robin Haley, co-owner of Irwin's Fine Baking and Delicatessen.
24: Danny Latin, Mount Paul Golf Course.
25: Hi, I'm Christy Thompson, and I'm from Overtime Apparel and Promotions.
26: What are your thoughts on the three proposed options for the Red Bridge?
1: I wish they would replace it with a traffic bridge with vehicles. Yeah, I don't believe the other two options would work as well.
27: To build a new bridge for both pedestrians and vehicles.
22: I have heard of them, and my thoughts are that we need a Red Bridge replaced in the area where it was originally.
25: I have, yes. I would definitely like the bridge to be built just as a citizen of Kamloops. It definitely helps ease the traffic around town when it is busy. And having a business on Mount Paul Way, of course, I'd like it to be built just so we can be busier.
24: Well, I think I'd be the same as most people. I think we need it replaced. I think we need it to be a proper bridge with proper pedestrian traffic, bike traffic, a little bigger than the other one. I don't think it can accommodate or should accommodate transport trucks and all that, but I think service trucks and that sort of stuff, very much so.
23: I don't think any of the options are viable unless they include the Red Bridge. We have too much traffic in this area. And I know there was somebody who was going on about, well, it's only industrial, they don't need it. But it's not only industrial. The people from Barnhartvale, Dallas, Valley View, Sun Rivers, Heffley, they all rely on the Red Bridge to easily transit from different parts of the city into the downtown core and vice versa. I keep telling people it's not just the businesses here that have suffered. Businesses downtown have been impacted as well. It is so difficult to move around the city right now that people are choosing not to go anywhere, myself included. There's been lots of times where it's like, I'd love to go out for dinner tonight, but it's so much hassle getting somewhere. I just go home. It's just easier.
26: What changes have you noticed since the bridge has burnt down?
22: Maybe a lack of customers, for one, but also, too, just traffic along Yellowhead Highway. In fact, I just witnessed an accident 2 weeks ago where coming down the hill, heading, I guess it would be north, the turning lane was so full that we were backed up all the way into like one of the fast lanes, and a couple of vehicles had slammed on their brakes, which I had to. And then two vehicles behind me, there was a pretty bad accident where a woman was hurt. So we need the bridge fixed and hopefully quickly.
27: That's difficult to say. Our business is still fairly steady. The biggest notice for me would be my commute to work. It takes me longer to go around the highway, not as direct.
24: We haven't been noticeably impacted by the bridge traffic because I think to play golf, most people, you know, another 5 or 6 minutes isn't going to stop them from doing what they're doing. And yeah, I don't think it's affected us tremendously.
1: Yes, it's impacted us. We have seen a dip in sales and stuff with our customers going out around us that go downtown. They can no longer go over the Red Bridge and out to Rayleigh and Heffley, and I know there's a lot of people that used it.
25: We've only actually had this location for about a year now, so we actually moved in after the bridge burnt down, but it has been very slow going since we moved in. So definitely, yes. And talking to a lot of our surrounding businesses, especially next door at Irwin's, they've had a tough time as well, I know for sure. So
23: initially, we saw an 80% drop in sales. I spent 3 months crying. I did not know if I would have a house to live in at Christmas time. We've managed to mitigate a lot of that, but we're still 25% below what we were before the Red Bridge burnt down, bearing in mind that that was still 15 to 20% less than what we were pre-COVID. So this is adding layer upon layer. COVID was barely over for most of us. We were just at the point where we were starting to pay off the debt that we had incurred to survive after COVID, and then that happened. And the most frustrating part is that almost 2 years ago now, EB stood with his hand on his heart, top priority, we're going to get this built, we're going to make sure it happens. And it's all we've done so far is spend our very, very hard-earned tax dollars without still having a commitment of what we're doing. It's frustrating beyond belief. You know, businesses cannot pivot on a dime. We need information, we need time to plan, and we need time to adapt. I'm lucky that we've been able to keep our doors open. A lot of businesses haven't.
26: Do you plan to go to the open house?
1: Yes, I'm sorry I missed the first one, but I do plan on being at the second one for sure.
0: Those are some business owners on Mount Paul Way on the other side of what was the Red Bridge, speaking with Daybreak's Tara Copeland. Your thoughts? Let us know on our talkback line, 1-855-400-CBC1. And again, today's community engagement session runs from 4 p.m. to 7 p.m. at the Sandman Center in the Kia Lounge. It's a bit like Christmas Eve for footy fans around the country. Canada plays its first World Cup match tomorrow. Scott Regier of CBC Sports joins us now with a look at the team's chances and what kind of legacy the tournament could leave behind. Good morning, Scott.
3: Hey there, Doug.
0: So let's start with tomorrow's game. Just how big of a deal is it?
3: Massive. When Canada kicks off against Bosnia and Herzegovina, an estimated 500 million people around the world are going to be tuning in. The only sports event held in this country that's even close to that in terms of reach is the opening ceremony at the Vancouver Olympics. So Toronto, Doug, has a pretty unique chance to show us itself off tomorrow. I expect plenty of drone shots capturing the CN Tower and Sky Dome and the tens of thousands of people who will be attending the FIFA Fan Festival around the shores of Lake Ontario. There's a little rain in the forecast, so hopefully from a TV visuals standpoint, that won't put too much of a damper on things. As for the game itself, a slightly wet pitch, since the grass has been immaculately manicured, tends to result in a faster and more technical game.
0: Okay, now do these conditions suit Team Canada?
3: Well, with elite on-the-ball players like Steph Estacchio and Ismail Kone and Tejan Buchanan, I think they do. Canada's ranked 30th by FIFA. That's 34 spots ahead of the Bosnians. All of that said, we got to remember Bosnia and Herzegovina have been in excellent form of late. They got to the World Cup by first ousting Wales and then Italy. They also have one of the best goal scorers in the world, or at least most accomplished goal scorers, in Edin Dzeko. By contrast, Canada's best strikers, Jonathan David and Kyle Aaron, have both been going through an extended dry spell. Now, there's also the possibility, Doug, of opening game nerves. Half of the Canadian roster hasn't played in a World Cup before. And one of the guys who has, defender Alistair Johnson, says he's been preaching, don't get overwhelmed by the moment.
4: It's just a good reminder that let's just not waste those first 10, 15 minutes. It's really difficult to do when you're playing at such a high level and such a big game to not, you know, look around the crowd and kind of try and just absorb it. But it's one of those ones is, can you just get after it right from the first whistle? And I think Jesse's football actually tends to help with that, is that it's, you're so focused on that first duel, playing in behind, being on the aggressor, that I think it kind of, you're so focused on that that you don't get too caught up in what's going on outside of that. But yeah, look, us experienced guys, we're trying our best to help out, but we know it's not easy. It's still going to be a big moment for all of us, a home World Cup, an opening game, but still something that I think everyone's really just looking forward to and excited for.
3: Johnson's focus on starting strong does have historical weight behind it. The team that nets the opening goal in a World Cup match, Doug, ends up winning around 70% of the time.
0: Okay, and how do you expect Canada to fare overall at this tournament?
3: I think it's pretty safe to say better than they ever have. Although we have to consider that they've only been to two World Cups before and lost every game they've played. That said, Doug, this team is capable of certainly one win, maybe two, and who knows from there. One should come against Qatar. The other could happen tomorrow against the Bosnians. Now, a victory against Switzerland, that's the other country in Canada's group, that would be a significant upset. A lot depends on the health of Alphonso Davies. He's Canada's one true superstar, and he is recovering from a hamstring injury. If he regains something close to full fitness, things could get interesting. Remember, World Cup hosts have historically outperformed their lot, South Korea is a great example of that. I always think back to that 2002 tournament where they were ranked lower than Canada is right now, but led by their passionate home fans, they made it all the way through to the World Cup semifinals. So you never know.
0: You never know. Okay, now what about after this World Cup is all said and done? How can this energy created by hosting some of the world's best teams be used to sort of help grow that next generation of Canadian players?
3: Well, that's the long-term hope for sure. I spoke to Sarah McConachy about this. She's the Director of Community and Sport Inclusion with Soccer Canada.
5: There'll never be another period in our lifetime where there's this much interest or eyeballs on this sport across the system. So this is absolutely a once-in-a-generation opportunity for us to lean in and leverage. And the first experience of kids matters so much, right? What is that first soccer experience? That can ultimately lead to lifelong participation. The community clubs have the soccer expertise, right? The schools have the infrastructure. Everyone in Canada belongs in this sport. This sport is the Canadian game. This is our moment.
3: McConachy points out, Doug, that soccer is already Canada's most popular sport amongst youth, citing its relatively low cost and strong roots in local community, especially amongst new Canadians. But she says with the globe's eyes on this country for the World Cup, participation in soccer, it's only going
0: to
3: grow.
0: No doubt. Okay, now inspiring people to join the sport is one thing, but they still need a place to play. What kind of legacy will this World Cup leave behind when it comes to soccer infrastructure?
3: Well, outside of expensive upgrades to the World Cup stadiums in both Vancouver and Toronto, not much, which is a problem, according to Diana Matheson. She's the co-founder of Canada's first professional women's league, the Northern Super League. Matheson, Doug, has traveled from coast to coast to coast, building from the ground up, and she says, if you build it, they will come.
7: We've got $1 billion of public spending going into this World Cup in Canada, but what are we going to see left behind from these games? More than just upgrades to two men's professional soccer stadiums. And I think whether that's community soccer fields, like I said, indoor fields, those mid-sized stadiums that the Northern Super League wants to be playing in, 8 to 18,000 seat stadiums, pretty much don't exist in Canada. We've got one mid-sized stadium for every 5 million Canadians, where the rest of our peers like Sweden, Australia, they have a mid-sized stadium for every 500,000 people. So massive gap there that I think we can say, you know, FIFA 2026, how are we impacting Canadian sport in the long run? For me, the answer has got to be infrastructure.
3: And to that end, Doug, Matheson is happy with the news. A new national training center is in the works. The facility will serve as a year-round hub for Canada Soccer's national teams and will focus on player development as well as coach and referee education. It will be the country's first purpose-built home for the sport, although we don't know yet where it's going to be located or exactly how the $250 million it's going to cost will be covered. At this point, FIFA says it may provide funding for it. So, with Canada set to kick off its home World Cup tomorrow, there are questions on and off the pitch in the near and long term.
0: No doubt, no doubt. Okay, well, thank you for this, Scott, and go Canada.
3: Go Canada.
0: That is Scott Reger with CBC Sports, and his radio special, See Thee Rise, Canada's World Cup, is available right now on the CBC Listen app. In our next half hour, Daryl Fox is in Kamloops this morning. Terry Fox's younger brother joins us to talk about the local run and the volunteers who keep it going. That's at about 7:40. It's time now for the news.
2: This is CBC News. Good morning, I'm Marcella Bernardo in Kamloops. It's 11 degrees and partly cloudy. Williams Lake is mainly cloudy and 8 degrees. More public feedback will be gathered this afternoon about replacing the former Red Bridge in Kamloops. The province is responsible for the landmark crossing, which burned down in September 2024. Design plans for reconnecting downtown to the Mount Paul Industrial Park should be released this fall. Steve Surrett is the Transportation Ministry's Executive Director for the Southern Interior Region. He says the budget hasn't been finalized yet.
20: Not for the overall construction. We've got approved budget to do the work we're in now, which is the planning and engineering and understanding what the transportation options could be and ultimately recommended. Right now, our goal is to get ready for the fall.
2: Before the bridge was deliberately destroyed, more than 8,000 vehicles crossed it every day. The first open house last week was hosted by the Tecumloops Nation. Cookie Roseanne Casimir is asking people to attend today's three-hour session in the Kia Lounge at the Sandman Center, which starts at 4 p.m. She's issued a statement saying, saying the crossing is not simply a route to an industrial park and not just about moving vehicles. She's also calling the bridge a critical connection which supports economic activity, supply chains, emergency response, and continued development. If you can't attend today's open house, an online survey is available until June 26th. A man accused of killing his ex-wife near Lumbee 2 years ago wrapped up his testimony yesterday at his trial in Kamloops. Vitaly Stefanski told the jury he tried to kill himself twice the night 44-year-old Tatyana Stefanski died in April 2024. The man charged with second-degree murder claims she repeatedly stabbed herself in his car. He testified he attempted suicide twice that night, first trying to drown himself in Mabel Lake, then lost consciousness after stabbing himself in the stomach. Earlier in the trial, police testified he confessed to killing her when he was found near her body. Closing arguments are expected to start on Monday. The widow of a 32-year-old man from West Kelowna is suing a private racetrack in Oliver for negligence. As we hear from CBC's Brady Strachan, Connor Roach was one of two people killed when his car crashed 2 years ago at the racetrack.
8: The civil lawsuit claims the crash that took the life of Connor Roach was the result of negligence by the Area 27 Motorsports Park, the Suyus Indian Band, and other defendants. On June 5, 2024, Roach was driving his Mitsubishi Lancer at the racetrack when the vehicle struck a concrete barrier, killing him and his passenger. At the time, the RCMP said the fatal crash happened during a private event at the Luxury Motorsports Club when the sports car failed to navigate a turn and hit the barrier at high speed. The deceased passenger has never been publicly identified. Now, his widow, Carrie Roach, claims Area 27 failed to properly maintain the racetrack, provide adequate safety barriers, or warn participants of dangerous conditions. In a statement following the incident, Area 27 described the crash as an experienced driver appearing to lose control in a braking zone at a turn on the course. None of the claims have been proven in court, and the defendants have not yet filed a legal response. Brady Strachan, CBC News, Kelowna.
2: A developer who was sent to jail last month for contempt of court has now been declared bankrupt. As we hear from CBC's Jason Proctor, a BC Supreme Court judge issued the order this week.
9: It's been a rough few weeks for Helen Chan's son. In May, a BC Supreme Court judge sent the developer to jail for civil contempt for 40 days for refusing to come clean with the court about her finances. This week, another judge issued a bankruptcy order against the 49-year-old, paving the way for a trustee to take control of her affairs. It's the latest chapter in the saga of Sun, a woman who once boasted a personal net worth of $94 million, but has since claimed to be cash poor. Some of her signature properties are in receivership, and she's behind bars for failing to explain how she can buy designer clothes, lease luxury cars, and pay for spa treatments, all while failing to pay off a $5.6 million debt that's dogged her for years. Sun is appealing the civil contempt order against her, writing in an affidavit from Alouette Correctional Center for Women, incarceration has been hard and she wants out because she can't raise funds in custody. Jason Proctor, CBC News, Vancouver.
2: With the World Cup about to start, BC is getting ready to welcome many tourists tomorrow at the Vancouver Convention Center. The province's Minister of Jobs, Ravi Kalon, says it's a way to attract more business to the city. This after acknowledging Vancouver hotel vacancies are higher this month compared to the same time last year.
10: We know we're going to have a tourism impact. We're already starting to see that. YVR is projecting they're starting to see an increase in traffic through their airport. And this has a global reach. And I appreciate that soccer is not maybe the main game here in Canada. But if you go around the world, this is what everyone is watching.
2: He insists hosting the World Cup could attract $1 billion of investment over the next 10 years. The estimated cost of hosting seven matches at BC Place is more than $700 million. It's 7:36, and that is your latest local CBC News for British Columbia.
0: Thanks so much, Marcella. And it is a beautiful morning out there this morning. In studio, we have Daryl Fox. He is, of course, Terry's younger brother. He was in for a big event last night. He's here to speak with some volunteers, and we're going to chat with Daryl in just a moment's time here in studio. Also coming up, residents are moving in as the final touches go on Kamloops' tallest tower. We're going to take you to the rooftop of the Trillium Tower for an update on the City Gardens project. That's coming up at about 10 to 8. It was pretty thrilling to get up there on top of that building.
2: Well, it's pretty exciting to see it finally being finished.
0: Yes, yes, I know. It's felt like it's been ongoing, and it will be ongoing for a bit longer, as we're going to hear for Mr. Fawcett, it looks like that project is going to continue for a couple more years as they do have a couple more buildings on the way, but definitely a centerpiece.

0: Kamloops and Merritt will see a chance of showers overnight, potential for some thunderstorms as well. And then we'll see a mix of sun and cloud tomorrow, sunny Saturday and Sunday, and a lot warmer for the weekend. Logan Lake, partly cloudy, a high of 19. Barrier and Sun Peaks, a few clouds, a chance of showers, a high of 19 for Barrier, 15 in Sun Peaks. Mainly sunny in Lytton, Lillooet, Cache Creek and Ashcroft with a high of 25. In Clinton, a high of 19 with a chance of showers and the risk of a thunderstorm. Chase, the Shoe Swap in Falkland, a mix of sun and clouds, a high of 24. Clearwater and Blue River, as well as Revelstoke, will see showers today, the risk of a thunderstorm, a high of 19. In 100 Mile House, good morning. You've got a chance of showers, a high of 18. Williams Lake will see a chance of showers and a possibility of a thunderstorm as well, with a high of 20. At the Williams Lake Airport, 8 degrees right now and mostly cloudy. Anaheim Lake, good morning. Chance of showers, the risk of a thunderstorm, a high of 20. Kelowna, 24 with sunshine. In Vancouver, sunny and a high of 20. Let's check in with Paul McGowan.
1: Good morning. Here's a quick look at sports. I'm Paul McGowan. The Carolina Hurricanes are set to host the Vegas Golden Knights for Game 5 of the Stanley Cup Final tonight. Carolina evened the best-of-seven series at 2-2 on Tuesday with a 5-3 win. Also in the NHL, the league's Players Association has asked the league to investigate Mike Babcock's tenure with the Columbus Blue Jackets. The request followed reports that the Oilers expressed interest in hiring Babcock, who has drawn criticism in recent years for his approach with players. All coaching hires are subject to league approval. The Winnipeg Blue Bombers are set to open their CFL season at home tonight when they welcome the Hamilton Tiger Cats. Hamilton is in search of its first win after falling 30-27 in overtime last week to Montreal. The Toronto Blue Jays are off today after a 7-4 loss to the Phillies last night. Max Scherzer reached 3,500 career strikeouts when he caught Philadelphia slugger Kyle Schwarber looking to begin the game. Scherzer became the 11th pitcher in big league history to reach 3,500 strikeouts. Toronto begins a 3-game series with the Yankees tomorrow night. And OG Anunoby had a tip-in basket with 1.2 seconds left to seal a record comeback for the New York Knicks last night. They came back from 29 points down to beat the San Antonio Spurs. New York took a 3-1 lead in the best-of-seven series and needs just one more win. That could come on Saturday. And that is your quick look at sports. I'm Paul McGowan.
0: Thank you, Paul. I'm Doug Herbert, and you are listening to Daybreak Kamloops right here on CBC Radio 1. 46 years ago in St. John's, Newfoundland, a young man from BC started something remarkable that continues today. And before he set out, he was interviewed on the local CBC Morning Show.
2: Now, when, Terry, do you hope to complete this whole project and end up in at home in Port Coquitlam?
3: Well, I hope to get home in either September or October. The route I'm taking is 5,000 miles. I'm hitting all the major cities along the way in order to try and help the cancer societies along the way, raise more money. So this is when I hope to get back.
0: That, of course, was the voice of Terry Fox speaking with the CBC in St. John's in April of 1980. Fast forward 46 years, and Terry's younger brother, Daryl Fox, is in Kamloops today, meeting with local Terry Fox-run team captains as they get ready for this year's event. And Daryl was there during the Marathon of Hope, traveling in the support van. He's now a senior advisor with the Terry Fox Research Institute. Good morning to you, Daryl. Thanks for coming into studio.
4: Good morning, Doug. Great to be here.
0: What was it like listening to your brother's voice again all those years later?
4: You heard my words. The first words were, wow. Like, it's just incredible to hear Terry's voice, especially on that first day. And then he says about finishing in September, October. That changed in terms of his schedule and how many miles he was running every day and the pressure that was put on him. But pretty incredible. And here we are 46 years removed from the Marathon of Hope, and the legacy is very vibrant.
0: I could see the emotion sort of going through your head as you were listening to that tape. I'm sorry I didn't prepare you for that.
4: No, I'm glad you didn't. I'm lucky enough, you know, you introduced me as Terry's younger brother. Thank you for that. I don't feel so young anymore, but I had the gift of being the third member of the Marathon of Hope, and I witnessed a miracle. And here we are talking about it 46 years later. It's incredible.
0: It really is. Of course, we got to meet Fred. I think he was through town last year. And now I get the pleasure of meeting you. So thank you for coming into studio.
4: My pleasure.
0: So I have to ask why you're here in Kamloops. You're here meeting with local team captains. And what did you hear from the volunteers, and what are you hearing?
4: Well, I'm blown away by Kamloops. Kamloops cares. I was at the event last night, and it was a great turnout. And,

0: 4 years ago, there wasn't a run here, but Sue took it on, and here we are 4 years later. And last year, they had set a goal of raising $45,000 for the 45th anniversary. Yeah, they surpassed it. They doubled it. They raised over $90,000. So it was a great opportunity for us as family members to thank the volunteers for keeping it going. We're here we are in June, but they're ready to go for September, and it's going to be a big run this year.
1: I bet there was a lot of energy last night, and I'm sure it was really fun to actually get to meet the people that you've probably been speaking with for a while online.
0: Yes, and all ages and all demographics. You know, there was Daniel and Sal, you know, 10 years old. And Daniel's a big Terry Fox fan. And so we know this story and Terry's legacy and his purpose is being passed on to the next generation. And just to be able to engage with these young kids who are so inspired by Terry's story is really incredible.
1: I know, speaking with some elementary kids last year, they were very excited to meet people that had met anybody with even a close link to Terry. What's it like for you to see people still so excited to meet people that are, you know, close to your brother?
0: I'm a sponge. You know, I'm a sponge for Terry Fox stories. And, you know, I never get tired of hanging around with Terry's legacy. It's a gift. It's something I don't deserve to have. But I do. I happen to have the same last name, and I'm able to take this all in. And, you know, it is, we are growing, you know, and I think it's because, as you say, the children, the elementary schools, over 10,000 schools across this country will host Terry Fox events this year. So Terry's in very good hands, you know, and they don't need me or they don't need Fred. You know, Terry's being taken care of by incredible people across this country.
1: But we're lucky enough to have you now.
0: Okay.
1: Now, Terry's original goal, of course, was to raise $1 from every Canadian. I understand the total has now passed the $1 billion mark. What do you think Terry would say about where you're at now?
0: Well, you know, if you have seen images of Terry, he had this incredible smile. Incredible smile. And that's what he'd be doing right now. He'd have that big smile on his face. And, you know, and in fact, his initial goal was $1 million. So he changed it when he reached Port of Bass, the last community in Newfoundland, and the community there, population 10,000, they raised $10,000. So Terry said, hey, forget a million. I'm going to go for $1 from every Canadian, $24 million. Now, the Canadian Cancer Society at that time was not very pleased with Terry in light of his revised goal. But Terry was a big believer in Canadians, and he believed that they would rally behind him, and they certainly did in a big way that year.
1: Now, there's been encouraging news recently about pancreatic cancer research. I know it's not the cancer Terry had, but it's considered to be quite significant. What do you think about the advances that we are seeing in cancer research?
0: Well, here's where, you know, I think Terry had incredible vision. He looked beyond his form of cancer, osteogenic sarcoma, bone cancer, which is extremely rare, and he wanted to help all forms of the disease, of which there are over 200 variations. And look where we are today. You know, I always share the story of Terry's form of cancer. If he was diagnosed today, he'd have over an 80% chance of living, and there probably wouldn't have been an amputation. Now, that's really big news for me. You know, I can't change history. You know, talking about Terry still hurts, and it will forevermore. But I know with every loonie and toonie we raise today, we are saving lives in the future, and that's exactly what's happening right now.
1: And with all that in mind, what would you say to Kamloops residents who've never run in the Terry Fox Run? Of course, planning underway for September. What would you say to them?
0: Well, you know, the key is you don't have to be a super athlete like Doug in order to participate.
1: I am no super athlete.
0: To participate in the Terry Fox Run. It you know, it's called a run, but it isn't. It's far from it. Just by coming out and being there on that day, Riverside Park, September 20th, 10 a.m., you are supporting Terry's dream. So just come out, and once you just cross that start line, you are a participant. Terry asked for $1 from every Canadian. That's all he asked for. So it's an inclusive message, and we should all be part of his mission to eradicate cancer.
1: Well, Daryl, thank you so much for coming in this morning, for the work that you do, and for continuing that legacy.
0: Thanks, Doug.
1: That is Daryl Fox. He is a senior advisor with the Terry Fox Research Institute, Terry's younger brother. He is in Kamloops today meeting with some local team captains. The 46th annual Terry Fox Run, of course, takes place Sunday, September the 20th.

0: Moving trucks have been pulling up this week to Kamloops' tallest building. The first residents have been moving into Trillium Towers downtown as crews put on the final touches. Work continues as well on the rest of the City Gardens development, and we went for a tour earlier this week.
1: My name is Jason Fawcett. I am the president of Kelson Group, and we are in the lobby of the newly opened Trillium building at City Gardens.
2: I think the last time we met up, this was still very much a construction site.
1: Yes, it certainly was. It was just a shell, and a lot of the details were still to be figured out, but we're very proud of how it's all turned out. We've got some great artwork in our lobby and throughout the building. We've got some great pictures that are drawings that we did of the previous houses that were in this neighborhood, as we did want to pay homage to them. And our artist, Debbie Milner-Livery, did a great job at that. And we've got a great painting of a trillium flower that Trish Selmer did for us. And it's quite amazing. And we're just so pleased how well it's turned out.
2: So much color in here. Well, let's go check it out.
1: Okay, let's go.
3: We've got a couple of staff here.
2: Hello.
4: Hi.
1: Hi.
2: Hello.
1: Yeah, this is our amenity room on the second floor. And it's quite a large space that has turned out really well. And it's an area that residents of the building can come down and gather. They can do a private event, but they can also come down and play pool. There's some great couches. There's some desks that they may want to work at and just use as a second space within the building to gather.
2: How many folks do you have in this building now?
1: Well, right now we've got 35 homes that have finished their purchase. And not everybody's moved in yet, but it's slowly starting to fill up.
2: Okay, so you still have a few on the market. What are sales like? Mm-hmm.
1: Yeah, we still have some to go. The building, we still have another 50 or so to close for people that have committed, and we're working through those here over the next couple of months as we finish all the apartments, and then from there we've got around 65 or so still left to sell.
2: Oh, okay. Did that surprise you at all that you still have them at this point?
1: Well, it's a big building, 150 apartments in Kamloops, and that's a sizable inventory to try to sell in any market.
2: Yes.
1: And I think that maybe we're a little bit behind where we were, but given the real estate market has been a bit slower, but overall, we're pretty happy with where it's at.
2: Oh, yes, you're right. You do so many of these lovely paintings of all the old houses.
1: Yeah, every hallway and every floor, we've got one or two of them.
2: Oh, and then you have the Beatles and Muhammad Ali over here.
1: Yes, this is just outside the gym, and this is a picture that my father had in his office for at least 20 years, and it is signed by Muhammad Ali. And it's something that there's pieces of him throughout the building, and this is just another example of something that he didn't have room in his new place up in the penthouse of the building, but still wanted to have some of this artwork that I think everyone will appreciate. And it's quite a iconic photo of Muhammad Ali.
2: That's
1: taking
2: pretty special.
1: A punch at the Beatles in a fun sort of way. Must have been late 1960s or so.
2: Excellent. And right by the gym. Perfect. Oh, okay. This is not just your typical, apartment building gym. This is a full-on gym.
1: Yeah, no, we're really proud of how this has turned out as well. We have got some excellent equipment here that any gym user would like to use. Great cardio equipment that's all connected to Wi-Fi. And, anybody that is serious about working out, I think will be pretty happy with the options that they have here.
2: All right, well, I guess we can continue this tour. Wow, there's just, and it smells new. It's so fresh in here. It's like that new car smell.
1: The rubber floor will be a little bit of an odor for a little while, but it also tells you it's a nice, fresh, like a fresh new car.
2: Yeah, it doesn't smell like a sweaty gym yet. Yeah. That's good. Oh, and there's that view. What?
5: Ain't it sweet?
2: Yeah, okay, this is definitely more like a building the last time I was here.
1: Yes.
2: Yeah, it was cement. We were wandering around, and it definitely felt a little bit scarier being up here last time.
1: The wood railings and...
2: Yes, those wood railings that I questioned whether we should lean on them, and we didn't. So that's good. What does it mean to you, Jason, to now be on top of this building, the building that, you talked about for so many years?
1: Mm-hmm. Well, it is... Yeah, excellent that we're finished now and able to come up to the top of the building and know that the work is completed. We've got people moving in here and they get to enjoy the views and the 360 degrees. And right now we're up here where the river's higher than normal. course, because we're now into June, and you see that go up and down, but just the change of still seeing a little bit of green in the hills and just the evolution of all around Kamloops. So it's quite inspiring.
2: And you're still working on this building that we're in, but you're also working on the building right next door. Mm-hmm. That one is primarily, is that a rental building?
1: Yeah, our intention for the second building called Elysium is 20 stories, so it's a little bit shorter than the Trillium Tower, which is 24 stories in total. And currently our plans are that it will be a rental building. But it's going to be very similar. It'll look almost identical to this building, and our floor plans and most of the materials and all the items and things that we're putting into the apartments are going to be very similar, and there will be a fitness room and amenity rooms and access to all the amenities here.
2: Is that a penthouse on the top, or what is happening up at the top of this building?
1: Well, just like the Trillium building, the very top floor is the mechanical area. So that's where the hot water system is and the makeup air systems and the elevator rooms. And then at the very top, you can see some machinery that is for the air conditioning systems.
2: Okay, yes, the nuts and bolts just kind of hidden away on the top. And I noticed a lot of construction work down below. There's like a bridge. What's happening down there?
1: Yeah, well, there's a lot to talk about below the building. The parkade is now two-thirds open with the opening of Trillium, and that's a 600-stall parkade. And it's three stories down, and it is, you know, probably the biggest parkade in the city. And then around the site, we've, on the platform above the parkade, we have another wood frame building that will open up late next year, calling that Orchid. It's a 34-unit townhouse and apartment building that we may end up selling, but we may also keep it as a rental building too, depending how it goes. And then down the road, we've got a twin building on 4th Avenue that will be similar to Orchid, and then another six-story building on Battle Street.
2: Is this the biggest project Kelsen has ever undertaken?
1: Yes, by far. Yes, it certainly is the biggest project. And yes, we own buildings in other areas, but with the potential of almost 500 apartment homes in this area, it's a large project.
2: The penthouse, yeah. I understand it was always set aside for your father. Has he moved in?
1: Yes, my parents have moved in, and they were the first occupant of the building. And so as I say, my father is certainly the brains and the real energy behind the building. He's turned 86 here in the past year, and they've moved from their ranch up on Todd Mountain Road into the building. And you know, 7 or 8 years of planning this and just seeing the joy on their face and all the work and effort. And there were so many changes. There were so many unique details that they put into their new home, and we're just happy they've been able to make it, and he's not having to commute every day now back out to the ranch.
2: And I guess he can keep a close eye on this project now that he's in the building.
1: Yes, he certainly is, and he's planning a little retirement now, but we're all a little skeptical of how much that's going to happen. And the other project, of course, that he's so proud of to be able to watch here is the Performing Arts Center downtown.
2: Yes.
1: And seeing that whole being built, as he was quite instrumental in bringing that forward. And so he's really enjoying the views.
2: When will City Gardens be complete? What's the goal?
1: Yeah, well, it's a moving target right now because we're not sure when we're going to start the last buildings. We're probably slowing down our construction schedule a little bit, but it's still going to take us another 4, 5, 6 years to complete the three additional buildings that are still to come. But we'll get the next two, which is the Elysium and Orchid building, open next year. And then we're more than 50% of the way there.
2: Okay, well, thank you, Jason.
1: Okay, well, thank you, Doug, for coming to see the roof at City Gardens again. And maybe we'll go down to the 22nd floor and we'll take a look there.
2: Sounds good.
1: Well,
2: that was Jason Fawcett, the president of the Kelsen Group Property Development, showing us around the new Trillium Tower at the City Garden site downtown.

0: Thank you, Marcia. I'm Doug Herbert. You're listening to Daybreak Kamloops right here on CBC Radio 1, Thursday, June the 11th. Kelly Olynyk and the San Antonio Spurs were in action last night against the New York Knicks in the NBA Finals. They didn't quite get it done, but we're going to hear from Kelly as well as Marty Hastings, who pops in at just a couple minutes' time. He's got a bit of a grab bag for sports. Lots going on, a lot of local athletes in action, so we'll talk more with him. And Dancing Through the Other Side. We're going to check out the new show at the Kamloops Art Gallery. That's coming up at about 20 after. Marcella's here with some local news headlines. Hello, Marcella.
1: Hello, Doug. The chief of the Tecumloops Nation is asking people to attend this afternoon's public information session about replacing the Red Bridge. Cookby Roseanne Casimir has issued a statement saying that crucial crossing is not simply a route to an industrial park and not just about moving vehicles. And a man who lost his daughter to suicide after she was targeted online says the federal government's proposed restrictions are a good first step. If passed, the Safe Social Media Act will ban access to any children in Canada under the age of 16. Those stories and more coming up in about 20 minutes.
0: Thank you, Marcella. Let's take a look at that weather forecast. Kamloops and Merritt, mainly sunny this morning with clouds and a chance of showers this afternoon, a high of 25. We could even see a thunderstorm later today. Right now it is 13 degrees and partly cloudy at the Kamloops Airport. Mix of sun and cloud tomorrow, and then it gets hot for the weekend with sunshine starting Saturday. Logan Lake, partly cloudy, a high of 19. Barrier and Sun Peaks, a few clouds, a chance of showers, 19 in Barrier, 15 in Sun Peaks. Lytton, Lillooet, Cache Creek, and Ashcroft, mainly sunny, a high of 25. Clinton, 19 is your high, with a chance of showers and the risk of a thunderstorm. Chase, the Shoe Swap, and Falkland, good morning. You've got a mix of sun and clouds, a high of 24. Clearwater, Blue River, and Revelstoke, you will see some showers today with the risk of a thunderstorm, a high of 19. In 100 Mile House, a chance of showers, a high of 18. Williams Lake, you will see a chance of showers, possible thunderstorms later today, a high of 20. At the Williams Lake Airport, it is now lightly raining and 8 degrees. Anaheim Lake, a chance of showers, the risk of a thunderstorm, a high of 20. 24 is your high in Kelowna with sunshine. In Vancouver, sunny and a high of 20.
1: And some good news to report in the roads. Drive BC has just reported that the road is now clear between Pacific Way and Summit Drive. So that work that was being done on the Peterson Creek overpass is now completed. So hopefully traffic will be moving freely through there. And just a reminder, the Lytton Ferry is back in service, but it's reduced to light traffic. The operators say the east side ramp was damaged during recent high water. So as water levels drop, they may have to temporarily close for repairs in the coming days.
0: Okay. Well, there you go. And if you do see something that we should know about, you can always email us, kamloops@cbc.ca.
1: Good call.
0: Good call. There you go. All right. It is 8:13. Logan Stankoven's in the Stanley Cup Final. Kelly Olynyk's in the NBA Finals. A local high school has made school history. There is plenty for Marty Hastings to get into this morning in the world of Kamloops sports. And Marty joins us in studio. Good morning to you, Marty. Good
2: morning, Doug. Apologies to Marcella. I'm on crutches right now, and I think I almost tripped her twice this morning already. So,
0: but
2: apologies.
0: You didn't.
2: Yeah,
0: you did
2: she's
0: not.
2: Still okay.
0: All right. Now, Marty, it's still possible. An NBA champion and an NHL champion from Kamloops in the same year. The dream is still very much alive.
2: Yeah, as of halftime last night, I would have told you it's alive and well, but unfortunately, it's pretty much hanging by a thread at this point now. The Spurs coughed up a 29-point lead last night, the biggest comeback in finals history. The Knicks win that one. They lead the series 3-1, so the Spurs kind of on life support right now. But I did speak to Kelly Olynyk earlier in the week, and I didn't feed him the idea of bringing the Larry O'Brien trophy here to Kamloops. He brought it up himself when he reached out to Logan Stankoven.
3: I sent him a message when they won the conference finals as well, you know, congratulate him. And I told him if we both win, we got to bring him there the same day. That would be pretty special.
2: I think pretty special is a pretty big understatement there. I also saw Matt Dunstone recently. He's the reigning Brier champion. He said he'd do his absolute best to get the tanker back to Kamloops if that triple parade is going to happen.
0: What a thought. Okay. Now, what sort of role is Kelly actually playing in this NBA final? It seems like he's playing more of a mentorship role.
2: Yeah, he hasn't played at all in these finals. In the regular season, he averaged about 9 minutes and and 5 points in 42 regular season games. Hasn't played in the playoffs, like I said, since game six of the Western Conference Final. He's averaging about 3 points per game in 4 minutes in 9 playoff games so far. But you're right, he's a mentor, especially to Victor Wembanyama. That's a Wembanyama. He's a 7-foot guy just like him, and he has a lot of insight to offer.
3: He has all the skills. He has all the talent. You're not really helping him with that anymore. You're helping him maybe with a different perspective on how to see the game, you know, how to read a defense. You know, if you're coming off a screen or if someone's sending a screen for you and you see this happening, this is always on the table. My role now is more, you know, the voice of, you know, with experience, you know, being a vet, you know, letting these guys know, you know, what's coming down the pipe and, you know, how to handle it and, you know, just to keep them focused and ready.
2: But as much as he's happy to offer guidance and support, and despite being 35 years old now, the South Cam secondary grad, he wants to be on the court.
3: Oh, yeah, 100%. I mean, I live to play basketball. You know, that's my whole life. That's what I love to do. You always, as a competitor, you want to go out and play and make an impact. And, you know that you can, you know, help this team. But you also, you're a team. You accept the role that you're in and you're given.
0: And meantime, Logan Stankoven is at a different point in his career at the start, and he is playing a huge role for Carolina.
2: Yeah, the story just keeps on getting better with Logan. 11 playoff goals, the most ever by a player from Kamloops in a single NHL postseason. He scored again in Game 4, the first goal of the game, just unreal. His Hurricanes, they won that one to tie the Stanley Cup final at 2 games apiece with the Vegas Golden Knights, and Game 5 goes tonight in Raleigh, North Carolina.
0: Now, I understand the students a few blocks from us up at St. Anne's Academy will be paying attention.
2: Yeah, they love him there. He went there, and I think he kind of personifies that school. Smaller, an underdog, but big heart.
4: Without question. I remember when he was in grade 6 in my wife's class, and every break, lunch, he was out there playing hockey. I mean, he had that dream then, and he was so motivated for it. And having other kids now be able to reflect that, oh, that was just one of our regular kids out there doing the same thing.
5: He's not the biggest guy, and he stands out. And that, like, it's really cool how, like, there's not many pro athletes from our school. It makes me think that anything can happen or anything's possible, like, just as long as you work hard and keep it up.
2: He's inspiring the kids. That was Principal Kevin Langevin and grade 7 student Cohen Porteous.
0: Okay, now I saw the school posted a Logan Stankoven pump-up video.
2: Yeah.
0: Any idea if that actually reached the man himself?
2: I can tell you for an absolute fact that it did. And I know his dad saw it as well, his sister saw it, and yes, Logan saw it.
5: Probably means a lot to know that his community and the local people, friends, are supporting him. I think the series has been a very intense series. It's not been easy because Vegas is a big team. They don't mess around. It's pretty cool because he doesn't mess around either. He works hard.
2: Not messing around. He is grade 5 student Hudson Bamford. I talked to a bunch of those young men and women, and it was a lot of fun to talk to them.
0: No doubt. Okay, now it is a huge game tonight. They are back home. What is your prediction?
2: Yeah, I said Hurricanes in 6 before the series. I'll stick with that. I can guarantee that's what most of the Crusaders at St. Anne's are predicting now, along with Logan scoring a hat trick, 4 or 5 goals in each game. They really believe in him over there, and they'd like a Stanley Cup visit.
6: I hope he shows it to the school, and we all get to feel it.
4: If that were to happen, that would be absolutely unreal. I mean, you always hear about the, you know, parades and parties that each hometown has and brings it around for, and to be able to bring that into the school, there's a lot of very insane hockey fans here who would absolutely love to see that.
2: That was young Weston Curley in grade 1 off the top of that clip. Like I said, it's a 5 o'clock start tonight at the Lenovo Center in North Carolina.
0: Okay, switching gears a little bit here from pro sports to high school sports. I hear the Sahali Sabres made some school history this past weekend.
2: They sure did. Provincial AA Girls Soccer Championship on Mac Isle. Sahali in the round robin in a touch of bother in a penalty shootout against Collingwood of West Vancouver. Really needed a win to keep those medal hopes alive. Their own goalkeeper, Kira Fitzmaurice, took the 6th shot with the game on the line.
7: Yeah, Courtney just told me to take it, and I was like, okay. I just blocked everything out and just, I don't know, I kind of just black out in those moments and just go for it.
8: Go, Kira.
9: Yeah. Yeah, nothing better than a bar down goal to win the shootout. And it was our goalie, and it was our 5-year senior. And so it was just, the story wrote itself, I think.
10: It was awesome to see that people from our own school are coming and supporting girls soccer, which isn't something you see too often.
2: We also heard from co-coach Mary Bartucci in that clip. The Sabres lost 4-0 in the semifinal to the eventual champions, Mark Isfeld of Courtney, but had a chance to win the school's first senior girls soccer medal at provincials in the bronze medal game against St. Thomas Aquinas of North Vancouver.
0: And who was the favorite in that one?
2: I have to say St. Thomas Aquinas was, because the bronze medal game, it was held on Sahali's graduation day, so the Sabres seniors could not play, but they relied on some heroics from grade 9 Sophie Reed. She scored an amazing goal, a belter, a looping goal, the only goal of the game, in a 1-0 victory, and the seniors got word quick.
10: We took a limo to grad, and in the limo we were watching it on our phones. At grad, right before it started, we heard that they won 1-0, and we were all cheering, and yeah, it was amazing.
9: In a senior bronze medal match with majority juniors, it was like the gravy. So it felt good, but it felt even better because of the adversity that we had to fight against.
2: Just one more high school note before we go. Daniel Turvey of NORCAM Secondary, the Indigenous Sport, Physical Activity and Recreation Council, last week named 10 provincial recipients of the 2025 Premier's Awards for Indigenous Youth Excellence in Sport, and he was among those winners, mostly because of his fantastic rugby accomplishments. He went on tour, he played for BC, played for Thunder Rugby, and also just decided to join wrestling and go to provincials as well. So congratulations to Daniel Turvey.
0: Yes, congratulations, Daniel. And I do have to ask you before you go, the Kamloops Blazers, some of their top players from this past season, I understand they're not coming back. What should we know there? J.P. Hurlburt would be the first one.
2: The big domino fell this week with J.P. Hurlburt, one of the big dominoes, which we kind of had an idea that was going to happen. I said on this show, if you asked me, I would say, 90% he's leaving. He's a bit different than the other ones because he loves Michigan so much and has since he was a kid. He'll be a fourth generation Wolverine. I thought he might wait until the draft to find out what his NHL team thought about it. He announced before, very respectful in his interview that he had with me, and wanting to let the Blazers know as quickly as possible what his plans are. Josh Evans-Chess and I confirmed with him he will not be back as well next year. That's a tough one. I know the Blazers tried very, very hard to convince him to come back, offering him ice time, I'm sure leadership positions, maybe even to be the captain next year. He decides to move on. So now we're watching for Nathan Boehm and Tommy Lafreniere.
0: Okay.
2: If you want my opinion on that, my feel is I don't feel like Nathan Boehm is going to come back. I have no inside knowledge on this. It's my opinion based on talking to him. Tommy Lafreniere, I think there's a bit of a better chance, but I can't give you much positive, I can't guarantee he's coming back either.
0: Okay.
2: It's more 50, I'd say probably less than 50-50, but there's still hope for Tommy Lafreniere. I know the Blazers are doing their best to try and woo these guys to stay.
0: But that's a lot of scoring that the Blazers are going to have to find elsewhere next season.
2: Yes, it's going to be, regardless, a very different team. We know Cooper Moore is coming back.
0: That's good.
2: So that's good. He'll be a 20 next year. He was a great addition, very scrappy, smaller player. But to lose, the WHL Rookie of the Year, your leading scorer, Josh Evans-Chesson, was essentially a godsend for this team last year.
0: Sure was.
2: He was gritty, a leader, could score, obviously. Also was a very respectful guy. I loved dealing with him. And at the end of the interviews, exit meetings, he told me he essentially was leaning toward college. So this isn't a surprise either, but you were kind of holding out hope, and it just hasn't happened.
0: Okay. Well, we'll have to talk further with you about the impact of this college moves and all of that. We'll delve into that deeper in another day. Thank you for your work this morning, Marty.
2: You're welcome, Doug. Thank you.
0: That is Marty Hastings, and he drops in to provide us with some local sports at least once a week.

0: Thursdays are free admission day at the Kamloops Art Gallery, and there's a new exhibition to check out. It's called Dancing Through the Other Side. The goal, they say, is to assert our interconnectedness and emphasize art as a bodily, physical experience. Daybreak's Tara Copeland went to experience that herself.
1: So right now we're standing in a very contained white room with a projection of two women in this kind of repetitive movement. This is a work by Justine A. Chambers, and we see her moving in these kind of gestures with her collaborator Lori Young. And this work is called 100 More. It's a political response in a lot of ways to their embodied experience as women of color, people of color. You see their bodies just sweat with this intense movement. My name is Charo Neville. I'm the curator of the Kamloops Art Gallery. We're entering into kind of an immersive exhibition. It's called Dancing Through to the Other Side. It's a project that I've been dreaming of for a very long time. I brought together four different dance artists: Tanya Lucan-Linklater, Andrea Nan, who goes by the moniker Dreamwalker, Luciana Frere Denuncia Sau, and Justine A. Chambers. So you'll see immersive spaces all by dance artists. Lots of sound, lots of video.
2: Okay, let's go. And now the first prompt says breathe. Am I to breathe?
1: Yeah, you know, I'm really inviting people to remember that they have a body. This exhibition is all about the body. It's bringing together these different dance artists who are experts in their field. They're renowned dance artists from across Canada.
2: Okay, let's go. So I see breathe. And the next prompt is feel.
1: Sense. And you start to hear some music here. There's another prompt on the floor that says listen. We're entering a work by Andrea Nan, who goes by the moniker Dreamwalker. And it's kind of a cocoon-like space.
2: What I like about this is it's almost a bit of a contradiction, this exhibit. So I look up, I see the pond, instead of looking down. It's enclosed, but it isn't really. There's all this space to come out. If you look to the screen, there's a woman dancing with darkness around her, and you're not really sure how enclosed she is or how much space she has. But yet, with the whole exhibit, this particular one, there's a sense of kind of being caught in a hug almost, like it's a safe space.
1: That's exactly what I think she was hoping to convey. And this particular work here is called In a Landscape. You'll also see on the ceiling this projected imagery of a pond from Hornby Island.
2: For this exhibit, what motivated you to bring it here in the first place?
1: I really wanted this to be a kind of space where, given all of the polarization that is happening in the world, that I think that dance and connecting to other people and to the body is a way that we can kind of remember our human commonality. I hope that folks really take the invitation, like when we started walking through the doors, you can see that there's a generous invitation to anybody who comes here to just come as you are. This is like a really relaxing kind of retreat, I would say. And each of the artists have so much to share with us, and there's many stories that you can learn along the way.
0: Dancing Through the Other Side is the new exhibition at the Kamloops Art Gallery, running now until mid-September. And thank you to Daybreak's Tara Copeland for bringing us there. Like Whatever is a band from Vancouver. They're playing Kamloops this Saturday for Punks for Pride. It's happening at the Bridgeview Theatre on the North Shore. Here's a little preview. Like Whatever with Homies.

0: From Vancouver, that is Like Whatever with their song Homies. They're in Kamloops this Saturday for Punks for Pride. It's happening at the Bridgeview Theatre in North Kamloops. It's an all-ages event. Tickets at the door are $20. It's 8:30. It's time for our local news.
1: This is CBC News. Good morning, I'm Marcella Bernardo in Kamloops. It's 13 degrees and mainly sunny. Williams Lake is 8 degrees with light rain. People in the Kamloops area have another chance today to weigh in on what should replace the Red Bridge. The historic crossing was deliberately set on fire in September 2024. As the CBC's Jennifer Norwell reports, there is a chance it may not be replaced.
2: The Ministry of Transportation and Transit is offering people a chance to share feedback on three choices. One, a vehicle bridge. Two, an active transportation bridge that would not allow vehicles. Or three, no replacement at all, but rather upgrades to the surrounding highways. Steve Surrett is the Transportation Ministry's Executive Director for the Southern Interior Region. He says details are still up in the air.
3: More so right now, we're looking at like sort of the technical aspects and some of the what it would take to build it. And costs are still being worked out as we refine the options.
2: Nearby bakery owner Robin Haley has a clear vision.
4: I don't think any of the options are viable unless they include the Red Bridge.
2: She says the loss has been significant.
4: It's not just the businesses here that have suffered. Businesses downtown have been impacted as well.
2: Jennifer Norwell, CBC News. Kamloops.
1: The chief of the Tecumloops Nation has made it clear the only acceptable option is replacing the Red Bridge. Cookby Roseanne Casimir says the crossing is not simply a route to an industrial park and not just about moving vehicles. She's issued a statement calling it a critical connection which supports economic activity, supply chains, emergency response, and continued development. She's also encouraging strong attendance at today's public session. The Ministry of Transportation, Steve Surrett, adds it is important to get feedback from everyone who depends on that bridge.
3: This fall, we'll be ready with the recommended transportation options that would then lead towards a decision. And really what it is, we're trying to understand what are the impacts to people as a result of the loss of the Red Bridge, where they're seeing the most concerns as they use it every day.
1: This afternoon's three-hour open house starts at 4 p.m. It's in the Kia Lounge at the Sandman Center. More than a dozen road improvement projects are now underway in the southern interior. The province reports 14 sections totaling 500 kilometers will be repaved at a cost of more than $136 million. They include resurfacing on Highway 3 near Princeton, as well as Highway 1 from Monte Creek to Hoffman's Bluff and Crazy Creek to Revelstoke. More than 50 kilometers along the Coquihalla will also be repaved. So will the northbound lanes of the Yellowhead Highway from the CN Junction Road to Rayleigh, Highway 97 from Clinton to 83 Mile House, and Chase to Falkland Road. Police in Kamloops have released a picture of a man wanted for committing an indecent act at a local thrift shop last month. RCMP officers were called to Value Village just before 11:30 a.m. May 29th. That's where a shopper reported she saw the suspect masturbating near her. The man, described as being approximately 30 years old, allegedly fled when he realized she saw him. He was seen leaving the parking lot in a late model silver Honda Civic. The jury will hear closing arguments next week at the Kamloops trial of a man accused of killing his ex-wife more than 2 years ago. Yesterday, he testified he tried to kill himself twice the night she died near Lumbee.
5: Vitaly Stefanski is charged with the second-degree murder of 44-year-old Tatiana Stefanski. He testified Wednesday he was trying to get Tatiana to a hospital on April 13, 2024, saying she inflicted multiple knife wounds on herself in his car. Vitaly said he didn't flag anyone down for help while driving through Lumbee or call 911, instead driving down a remote road. He said he went to nearby cabins to find help, but found them empty. Vitaly then testified he attempted suicide twice, first attempting to drown himself in Mabel Lake. He later stabbed himself in the stomach, losing consciousness. Struggling to remember the events following Tatiana's death while on the stand, he recalled leaving the cabins, heading on foot toward Lumbee before meeting RCMP officers on the road. Police testified earlier in the trial, Vitaly confessed to the killing when they found him. Closing arguments are expected to begin Monday. Dale Boyd, CBC News, Penticton.
1: A warning, this next story contains references to suicide. A man who lost his daughter after she was targeted on social media says new federal restrictions are a good first step. This as police investigate the extremist group accused of driving the 15-year-old to suicide.
6: I don't care what that first step looks like, as long as it's an agreement among society to say this is a dangerous product for kids.
7: Culture Minister Mark Miller introduced the Safe Social Media Act yesterday. If passed, it would force social media platforms to limit accounts for children under 16.
6: We hold social media companies liable for the product that they've made and they're making god-awful amount of money on.
7: Sokolowski says his daughter Penelope died by suicide last year after being exploited by the group 764, known to groom children into acts of violence, including self-harm. The group is now being investigated in relation to three cases on Vancouver Island involving children aged 10 to 14 who have been sexually exploited online. The bill does not include restrictions on the use of AI chatbots, but it will require new measures for responding to ideas of suicide or violence. John O'Bailon, CBC News, Vancouver.
1: If you or someone you know is struggling, Canada's Suicide Crisis Helpline can be reached by calling or texting 988. Again, that's 988. Finally, more than 1,000 children are taking part in the Kamloops-Thompson School District's 6th annual powwow. Grade 5 students from across the region and local First Nations schools are spending the day at the Tecumloops-Tisiquetmic Arbor. It's part of the district's Cultural and Identity Development Program. Events starting at 9:30 include cultural ceremonies, traditional dance, and immersive educational celebrations. It's 8:36, and that is your latest local CBC News.
0: Thank you, Marcella. I think it will be a perfect day for those students heading over to the Arbor. What a gorgeous morning.
1: It is. It's beautiful out there.
0: Yes, I've got the breakdown of what they're going to be involved with. I know some students from my son's school are going to be there, including him. So can't wait to hear how it all goes. And I think our colleague Tara might head over and bring us back some sounds from that event. So.
1: It's always fun to hear kids laughing.
0: Oh, yeah. Yeah, the kids' enjoyment and of course, their experiences as well. Mm. All right. Well, we may hear something on that tomorrow, but we will see you again tomorrow. The Current's next.

0: social media is wildly inappropriate for minors. We need a minimum age, as we have for so many things in the real world. Lots of industries age gate. If you want to sell alcohol or if you want to do gambling.
1: It is hard to overstate the influence of Jonathan Haidt's The Anxious Generation. The book about the harms of social media on young people changed a conversation around the world, helped influence bans on phones and schools, and was a factor in Australia's move to limit social media to those 16 years of age.

0: I think when I look back, like Charlie, I'm very grateful for this record. I'm grateful that we're still here. I'm grateful that people still want us to be here. I'm grateful that there's an aspect to the freshness of what we're doing and we're finding new people. But what I'm very, very grateful for is that this record is about loss. And that's something that inevitably everybody has to come to terms with.
1: The awareness that we're going to die.

0: few kilometers away from a wastewater treatment plant in Revelstoke. And he says odor has been an intermittent issue for years. But recent renovations at the treatment plant have made the stench at times unbearable.
1: Left the windows open in the bedroom, came to bed a few hours later, and the whole room just smelled like a toilet.
0: The city of Revelstoke said staff leading the project are unavailable for an interview, and they've not yet responded to emailed questions. But Revelstoke councillor Tim Palmer explained that with the renovations, the sewage treatment process is temporarily slower, meaning it has more time to stink.
2: Its capacity has been reduced as what I've been told.
0: Palmer says the smell issue will hopefully be addressed soon, and renovations are expected to be completed by this fall. Jacqueline Gelineau, CBC News, Salmon Arm.
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4: Hi there, I'm Doug Herbert with your regional weather forecast. Kamloops and Merritt will see sun in the morning and clouds and a chance of showers this afternoon and tonight with a high of 25, chance of a thunderstorm and a low of 12. Lytton and Lillooet, mainly sunny, a high of 25, chance of showers overnight, a low of 12. Chase and the Shoe Swap, a high of 24 with a chance of showers, the risk of a thunderstorm and a high of 10. And for Williams Lake, a chance of showers, the risk of a thunderstorm, a high of 20 and a low of 9.

0: espresso coffee or whatever. 2 years ago, he was diagnosed with pancreatic cancer. It was a very hard news to take for the family because he was so healthy, was so active. But I wanted to make something purposeful out of this. And so I told him that at that time, 2 years ago, I wasn't too sure of how it would take place, but I knew that I wanted to cross the country in bicycle. And he actually went with me and bought the very bicycle that you can see right here that will be used for the travel. And ever since he passed away, I've been sort of preparing that travel from Vancouver all the way to St. John's.
1: So, I mean, it's one thing to already to plan a bike trip across the country, but then to do it also with this added coffee dimension, I mean, how much, what's the work you've had to do to sort of put this together?
0: The idea of a bicycle mobile barista station is not new. The idea of crossing the country is not new, but certainly the idea of the two combined, I've never seen anyone do it before. So it was really a matter of optimizing the weight because I will already have all my gear on my bicycle. I will be sleeping in my tent. I will have all the stuff that I need to do this trip that will take 3+ months. And then you cannot find a mobile barista station. It's not on sale. So we had to do it custom. One of my good friend, Scott Goodsell from Goodsell Concept, is amazing with woodworking, and he helped tremendously. We bought this children trailer that goes on the back of a bicycle. We stripped all the tarp from it, and then we designed what's essentially the mobile barista station that I will be traveling with.
1: Are you also setting out with 3 months worth of coffee in your bike? How's that side of things working?
0: I cannot travel with kilograms over kilograms of coffee. So I was incredibly lucky to be sponsored by a local roaster here in Sherbrooke, Quebec. That's called Capi. And they're sponsoring the entirety of the trip with all the coffee that I need, and we will coordinate ourselves for the coffee to be shipped at various locations across the country. So whenever I will be requiring some sort of refill, I'll make sure to spot either like a postal office or just a drop location, and I'll refill on coffee that way.
1: While you're doing this, are you going to be completely on your own? Do you have a support person or team going along with you?
0: I did ask a few of my surroundings to know if they wanted to travel with me, and they thought I was crazy. So I do know a couple of people around me who did cross the country, but my partner, with whom I've been for the past 8 years, she loves doing bicycle. She will not cross the country with me. She will support me from afar. But I've been very, very lucky to have just a family and a group of friends that's been very, very optimistic about the project. So even if I'll be cycling solos, we'll be sure to keep contact. And also, I'll never be quite alone. There's so many people just all around the world that every morning I'll be making delicious coffee to people. And
1: What's your menu? Like, what do you, when people encounter you on the road, what kinds of coffees can they get?
0: They will have the chance to have delicious espresso coffee. They can ask for lattes, cortados, Americanos. I will have what's necessary for mochaccinos. I will have a couple of syrups. So a vanilla latte is definitely possible. What's cool is I will have everything needed to have ice. Obviously, you know, I'm going to have, you know, milk and alternatives. So soy milk, oat milk. So iced lattes will definitely be possible as well.
2: Anthony Galvan-Bisson's menu for the journey includes lattes, both hot and iced, cortados, Americanos, and mochaccinos, all made on the back of his bike. So he's setting out for Vancouver, British Columbia at the end of June, and you can follow his journey online by searching for Project Bikeista. That's spelled B-I-K-E-I-S-T-A.